0: how the Savior of the world can be closer to you than a brother. Stay with us now and hear about our very best friend.
1: Who is your very best friend? Well, you know, no matter who your best friend is, there are times when there are misunderstandings and there are disappointments in life. And sometimes there may be a feelings of rejection. And all of those things are painful, especially when this is someone that you love dearly, someone who's been a friend a long time or even a short period of time. Going through those misunderstandings and disappointments and feelings of rejection and hard feelings are very difficult. Well, today I want to introduce you to a friend who's unlike any other friend you'll ever have. And I can assure you of this, he will never misunderstand you. He will never disappoint you. He will never reject you. Nor will you ever find yourself standing all alone. And this friend is the best friend ever, and that's Jesus, the Son of the living God. And I want you to turn, if you will, to the 15th chapter of John, where Jesus discusses this very issue of his friendship with us. In the very beginning of this chapter, Jesus is discussing the relationship that you and I have with him. He talks about the vine and the branch and the intimacy of that relationship. Then he comes down to begin talking about this whole idea of his friendship with us. And he says, beginning in verse 12, "This is my commandment, that you love one another just as I have loved you. Greater love has no one than this, that one lay down his life for his friends. You are my friends if you do what I command you. No longer do I call you slaves, for the slave does not know what his master is doing, but I've called you friends, for all things that I have heard from my Father, I've made known to you." And so I want us to see how he's expressing his friendship and how he expresses his friendship to us. And one of the ways he has expressed his friendship is in his sacrificial love for us. Before the world ever began, Jesus Christ planned to lay down his life sacrificially for you and me. What he did is that when we were enemies to him, he laid down his life in love for us in order to make us his friends. So that Jesus Christ is the possible friend of every single person. He desires to be the friend of every single one of us. But if I reject him and refuse a relationship with him and deny him and shut him out of my life, even though he desires to be my friend, he cannot express his friendship to the fullest. He can't express it in many ways that he desires to express it until I'm willing to acknowledge the fact that he's the Son of God, that he's the Savior, the Lord, and the Master, and that he desires to be my loving, genuine, intimate friend who will stick with me closer than a brother, who can make promises that no one else can possibly make, and who can perform things no one else could possibly perform, and who can enable you and me to become and achieve and accomplish in life what no one else can help us accomplish and achieve or become. He's that kind of a very special friend. So one of the first ways that he expresses his friendship toward us is in his sacrificial death. The second way is this, and that is the fact he takes the initiative in the relationship. Look, if you will, in this 16th verse. He takes the initiative. He says, "You didn't choose me, but I chose you and appointed you that you should go and bear fruit, that your fruit would remain, so that whatever you ask of my Father in my name, he'll give it to you." Now, what is he saying? Simply this. He's saying, we didn't choose to become his friends. He chose to become our friend. He didn't see anything in us that was worthy, really, of becoming our friend. It wasn't the result of our works. It wasn't the result of good attributes and characteristics in us. He, because of his unconditional love for us, decided he wanted to be our friend. He wanted to be able to enable us to fulfill his purpose and his plan for our life. And so he chose to become our friend. So when you look at this passage and you ask yourself the question, who took the initiative, it's very evident. He chose us in him, in Christ, before the foundation of the world. Now, let me ask you this question. How have you responded to his invitation to be your friend? What have you said over all these years in your life when he's been expressing all different kinds of ways that he loves you, He cares for you.

He desires the best for you. Have you responded to that? Have you rejected him, shunned him, shut him out? Or have you recognized that his invitation was an invitation of awesome love and intimacy with the very God of this universe? Think about it. The God who created it all says, I want to be your friend. If you'll let me, I will be a very intimate, loyal, loving friend to you. Another way he expressed his friendship and his love for us is this. And that is the revolutionary effect that it has upon our life. When you and I become a child of God, something happens. When you become a child of God, when you trust the Lord Jesus Christ as your personal Savior, a revolutionary effect takes place. Everything changes. Your spirit changes, your heart, your soul. That is, your eternal destiny changes. Everything begins to change. Your perspective on things. But you know what? When you become a friend of Jesus, He's already our friend. When we begin to recognize Him as our friend, something else is going to happen. This relationship that we have, whereby we see Him as Savior and Master and Lord and God and Sovereign Creator, all of a sudden, you know what happens? It's like He comes out of the heavens, down to earth, on our level, and we begin to relate to Him in a whole different fashion. Now, I want you to notice something in this passage that could prove to be a little bit maybe misunderstood. Notice, what, if you will, what He says in this 15th verse. He says, no longer do I call you slaves, for the slave does not know what his master is doing. But I've called you friends, for all things that I've heard from my Father, I've made known to you. Now, what He's simply saying is this, one of the ways that I have expressed my friendship to you, speaking to His disciples, one of the ways He's expressed His friendship to us is that He has told us, revealed to us things we wouldn't know any other way. He said to His disciples, He said, all these things that I've heard from my Father, I've made known to you. He said, I'm your friend. And He had told them about how to trust Him. He had told them about how the Father loves them. He told them about heaven. He told them about hell. He told them about intimate relationships. He had told them what was going to happen to Him. He had told them about the Pharisees and the Sadducees betraying Him. He told them He was going to die and He was going to be buried. He'd explained to them about His resurrection and told them how He was going to ascend to heaven and He was going to be with the Father. And then He was coming back with His holy angels and He was going to wrap it all up one of these days and bring everything to a finality. He explained all of those things to Him. They heard what no man had ever heard. He didn't tell everybody in His day what He shared with His disciples. He told them, shared with them things that no one else could possibly have known. And the only reason you and I have it is because the Holy Spirit brought it to their minds and hearts, and they penned it. And now we have it, and we call it the Bible, the living Word of God. One who is a genuine, intimate friend with someone is going to reveal and tell the other person things they're not going to tell anybody else. Do you have the kind of friend with whom you can be confidential and tell them things that you know that they will never tell anyone else? Do you have the kind of friendship that you know that you can tell a secret and it'll stay a secret? Jesus told them, not necessarily secrets, but He says, I have revealed, I have taken the covers off, I've lifted the top off the pot, and you can look in and you can see all the things that my Father told me. I've told you all of these things. Because I'm your friend, and I want to be your intimate friend. And the only way to be an intimate friend is to share our hearts, our minds, what we know, what we've experienced, what we feel, things we've been through, things we think we're going through. And this is exactly what Jesus is doing. Now, notice, if you will, in verse 14, another verse I want us to look at. You are my friends if you do what I command you. Now, that does not mean that is the emphasis of that verse is not, I'll let you be my friend if you do so-and-so. In other words, we don't have to live up to something in order to be His friend. We don't live up to something in order to get saved. We are saved by the grace of God, His goodness and love and kindness toward us, without regard to our worth or whatever. We say it's God's unmerited favor. So that His friendship toward us is not based on our worthiness, it's based

based on his unconditional love. So when he says, you are my friends if you do what I command you, the emphasis here is, that is, you're going to be transformed. That is, this relationship is going to be awesome if you will do what I command you. And you notice what he said. He said, what's my commandment? That you love one another. He says, when you begin to love one another, something is going to happen. Your life is going to be so transformed, you're going to be living out what I desire for you, that you love one another. And so one of the things that happens to people who fall in love with the Lord Jesus Christ is we're able to love someone else. In fact, the more you love the Lord Jesus Christ, listen, the greater your capacity to love someone else. Because you see, the more we love Him, the more like Him we're going to become. And the more like Him we become, the more our capacity to love someone else in the same way He's loved us. Sacrificial love, taking the initiative, sharing our heart, pouring out our soul, pouring out our minds, doing all the things that true, genuine, intimate friends are able to do. And yet many of you are going to live your life lonely all of your life. You're going to have a lot of casual friends. You may have some close friends, but until you discover the intimacy that comes between Jesus Christ and another person, you will never be able to experience friendship to that level. You'll never be able to express friendship to someone else to the same degree you can when you fall in love with the Lord Jesus Christ and recognize the awesome friend He is to you. So let me ask you a question. Whom do you love? What friendship do you have to this degree that you would step in front of whatever was necessary to protect their life? Do you have a friend so intimate, one that you love enough to literally lay down your physical life for them? You say, well, are you talking about family? Well, yes. What about even family? Oh, yes. Are you sure? What about someone who is not your family, someone who is a friend? You say, I love this friend. Do you love them enough to lay down your life for them? I think there are people who do. But I think that so oftentimes we think we are real, genuine, close, intimate friends with someone, but we do have our limitations. Now let's look at that verse another way. He says, greater love has no one than this, than you lay down your life for your friends. Now watch this carefully. Laying down my life for my friend does not only include the possibility of laying it down physically, but what about laying down my life in this light? Then I'm willing to give up my goals for him or for her. Am I willing to lay down my plans for him or her? Am I willing to lay down my ideas, my wishes, my wants? Am I willing to lay down my life in order for the other person to have their way because I love them? You see, when it comes to becoming a Christian, living a relationship with Jesus Christ that's really intimate, we have to lay down our life. We lay down our old life. We lay down old ideas and old perspectives on things, and sometimes we have to lay down old friends. Because sometimes the command of our Lord Jesus Christ is so demanding, because He wants the best for us, we have to lay down our life to say, Lord, no longer my life, but I want you now to live your life in me and through me. You see, He desires an intimate relationship. He wants to be the kind of friend that's not casual, not distant, but warm, intimate, and personal, just as intimate and personal as God Himself can possibly be. He expresses His love in different ways. Another way I think He expresses His love to us is by the fact that He challenges us. He challenges us to become our best and to achieve our best. I don't believe you can ever become your best unless Jesus is your friend. You'll never be able to accomplish all that God has set for you until He becomes your friend. Because as skilled and as gifted as you may be, apart from Him, there is a limitation. Apart from Him, you'll never be able to reach what God is after in your life. You'll never be able to sense, listen, the deep, abiding, genuine, intimate love that He has in mind for you.

0: But the question is, do you want to be his friend? He's an available friend to every single one of us. But is he your friend? From his perspective, he's our friend. But is he my friend from my perspective? Or have you been one of those persons who've just sort of gone through life and you really haven't been interested in having him as your friend? Do you know when most people call upon Jesus? When they're down. You know when they cry the hardest? When they're down the furthest. You know when their unbelief and all of their skepticism and atheism crumbles all around them? When they know that there is no other way and they hope us Christians are right and they cry out to a God they don't know, to a Jesus they've only heard about, and finally recognize upon being saved, here was a friend who'd been there all along and they had ignored him. Every single one of us is coming to life and death. Suppose you die without Jesus as your friend. Let me ask you a question. Then what? If you die and Jesus is not your friend, then what? You say, well, I guess I'll just disappear. Oh, no, you won't. I guess I'll just evaporate. No, you won't. If you die without Jesus Christ being your friend, do you realize that you will be eternally separated, forever and ever separated from the one who loved you so much all your life that he laid down his life sacrificially for you because he loves you, because he loved you, and because he wanted to build an intimate relationship with you? To die without him, it would be better if you'd never been born. To live your life without him is a tragedy. When you can live your life and understand and experience life at its very, very best, because that's what he has in store for us. He's that kind of a friend. Now, suppose you're one of those persons and you say, how does all this relate to me? I'm not even a Christian. Well, let me say, first of all, you certainly need to be. You need to trust the Lord Jesus Christ as your personal Savior, because you know what? As much as he wants to be your friend, he can't be all that to you if you reject him as your friend. And if you're willing to ask him to forgive you of your sins, and you're willing to trust him as your personal Savior, which simply means that you believe that his death at the cross paid your sin debt in full, and you accept him as your Savior, that your sins are forgiven, your name is written in the Lamb's Book of Life, and forever you're a child of God, and Jesus becomes your friend. He's your friend, an available friend, if you'll allow him to be so. And it may be that you are a believer and you've never thought about him being your friend. I want to encourage you just to go through that list and ask yourself the question, do I really see Jesus this way in my life? Do I really believe he loves me this much? Do I believe he's real enough to be to me everything I need him to be? He is, and he will be, if you'll let him. He'll prove to you to be the best friend ever. And Father, how grateful we are that you sent the Son of God, your beloved Son, to be our friend as well as our Savior. And I pray the Holy Spirit will take these simple truths and let them be investigative of our own heart. Let us see how we match up, the kind of friends we are, but above all, the kind of friend the Lord Jesus Christ is to us, and then respond accordingly by a love for him, our obedience to him, and our service for him. In his name we pray, amen.
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0: 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Are you looking for just the right words to say to a friend you've hurt? Here's some advice for believers in A Moment with Charles Stanley.
5: Well, I think we have to be willing to acknowledge I made a mistake. I said the wrong thing. I said the wrong time in the wrong place. And to be willing to admit that to the other person, say, I made a mistake and I need to ask you to forgive me. And not, I made a mistake, but it's because so-and-so. No, it's I made a mistake or I said the wrong thing. Take full responsibility to go to the right time and the right spirit, the right attitude, not expecting anything in return, but just however they respond is okay. Because if I admit my mistake and ask for forgiveness, their response is their responsibility. And their response, God will judge. If my attitude is right, then He will honor me for being willing to say, I need to ask you to forgive me. And if there's something that you can tell me that will help me, I appreciate that. And I will promise you this, that I will ask God to enable me to respond in a wiser way the next time.
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9: Believe on the Lord Jesus Christ. Caleb and Joshua were spies with good reports. Listen to Caleb's story. And now behold, the Lord has kept me alive. As he said, these 45 years, ever since the Lord spoke this word to Moses, while Israel wandered in the wilderness, and now here I am this day, 85 years old. And yet I am as strong this day as I was the day that Moses sent me. Just as my strength was then, so now my strength is for war, both for going out and for coming in. Now therefore give me this mountain, which the Lord spoke in that day. Joshua 14, 10, 11, 12, New King James. When God makes a promise, He will fulfill the promise. Did Caleb get the mountain?

0: Yes, he did. God made it possible. Caleb was 85 years old, still strong, still courageous, still willing to serve the Lord with every fiber of his being. Whatever your age is, whatever your circumstance might be, God is able to do exceedingly abundantly with all that you can ask or think. Trust him. Read his word. Pray, share, and help people come to know Christ Jesus personally. He who wins souls is wise. Christ, through you, can change the world.
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3: Now, God has saved you, pray. Now, don't misunderstand me. When God saves you by grace, he doesn't save you with the idea that he puts you in debt. Grace does not put anyone in debt. And I personally disagree with that song that puts words in the mouth of the Lord Jesus. He never said, I gave my life for thee. What hast thou done for me? What he's saying is, he saves you by grace. That doesn't put you in debt. But he did save you, didn't he? And don't you love him? And now you are to do this? Why? Because it's your duty? No, because you love him. Because you love him and you want to please him.
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3: You know, our tongues get us in trouble so much in a marriage, don't they? I'm reminded of Winston Churchill and Lady Astor. Now, they weren't married. You can be grateful for that. One time, Winston Churchill so infuriated Lady Astor, she said, "If I were your wife, I'd put arsenic in your tea." He said, "Madam, I can assure you, if you were my wife, I would gladly drink it." That's railing for railing. That happens in homes, doesn't it?
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0: plan for marriage is for man and woman to become one flesh, totally together as one. In order to be this intimate, men and women must have constant, healthy communication. In part one of today's message, Pastor Rogers began to share four steps to total intimacy in marriage. We must understand our differences as husband and wife and give thought to the other in how we communicate. If you have your Bible, turn to 1 Peter chapter 3. We'll begin in verse 7. With part two of Total Togetherness, here again is Adrian Rogers.
1: Now would you take God's holy word, please, and turn to 1 Peter chapter 3. And in a moment, we're going to begin reading in verse 7. We're talking today about husbands and wives and the relationship of husbands and wives. And the title of the message is Total Togetherness. That is, how to achieve intimacy in marriage. And you're going to find out that the scripture is addressed today primarily to the husband, because I believe it is the wives who desire intimacy more than the man. And we men sometimes are so, pardon me, fellas, stupid. We don't understand the needs of a wife and really our own deepest needs. All right? Let's see what God's Word has to say about how to achieve that unity in marriage. I begin reading here in verse 7, "Likewise, ye husbands." Now, he's already spoken to the wives, and then he begins to speak to the husbands. And he says, "Likewise, ye husbands, dwell with them according to knowledge, giving honor unto the wife as unto the weaker vessel, and as being heirs together of the grace of life, that your prayers be not hindered. Finally, be ye all of one mind, having compassion one of another. Love as brethren, be pitiful, be courteous, not rendering evil for evil, or railing for railing, but contrariwise blessing, knowing that ye are thereunto called, that ye should inherit a blessing." Now go back to verse 7 and look at that word dwell. Husbands, dwell with them. The word dwell in the Greek language literally means to house together, to live together in the same house. It comes from two Greek words which mean house and with, or to live with in the same house. That is intimacy. It literally means letting somebody else into your life. Now, dear friend, marriage comes to its fullest, its happiest, its most wonderful state when we achieve total, total togetherness, total intimacy in marriage. I see in our passage before us four things, four steps to total intimacy, total togetherness in marriage. And the very first of these is what I want to call thoughtfulness. Now, the Bible says here, "Husbands, dwell with your wives according to knowledge." That is, dwell with your wives thoughtfully according to knowledge. Actually, we could translate it this way: live together in the same house with good sense. Literally, live together, soon oiko, dwell in the same house with good sense according to knowledge. Now, gentlemen, I want you to learn that a woman is different from a man other than merely physically different. She is psychologically and emotionally different, and God made her different on purpose. She is designed differently by her manufacturer. God made her different from you. And if you try to make her just like you, or you think that you're going to give to her exactly what you would like to have, you're going to make a big mistake. Friends, she is different. She's equal to you, but different. And we need to learn that equality is not sameness. God made her different. And if you don't learn to adjust to that, you're headed for big trouble. I want to mention four or five ways that a woman is different from a man. If you're going to live with your wife according to knowledge, you're going to have to learn these ways that she is different, and she's different by design. For example, God has designed the man to be the leader or the initiator, and God has designed the woman to be the responder. Over and over again, the Bible says the husband is to be the head of the wife. That is, the head is what initiates. The head is what gives leadership. The man is designed to lead. The woman is designed to respond. And therefore, the man is to be the initiator. Take the analogy again of Christ and the church. We love Him because He first loved us. God is the one, through the Lord Jesus, who has initiated that love, and correspondingly, God has made the male to be the initiator, and God has made the woman to be the responder. Now, this doesn't mean, of course, that the man is the boss in the home, but it does mean that he's to lead. And most women have a sense of insecurity when the husband does not lead. Second difference. Not only should men and women realize that they're different in the fact that the man is to be the initiator and the woman is to be the responder, but men and women think different. Men tend to think logically. Women tend to think emotionally. Now, wait just a moment, ladies. I'm not saying that the man's way of thinking is better. It is different. I'm certainly not saying that the man is smarter than the woman, but they come at problems differently. And a woman many times will lead with her emotions. Now, fellas, you need to understand that about the female psyche. Joyce tells me, Adrian, don't listen to what I say, listen for what I mean. That's frustrating, guys. It really is. But you have to do that. Now, men want objective solutions to a problem. But a woman, when she's faced with a problem, she'll think about the people within that problem and begin to care for them. It's not to say that men are not emotional and women are not logical. I'm talking about, however, a basic instinct in the nature of human nature. Let me tell you again the difference between men and women. Now, a man, because he's goal-oriented, looks for success. But a woman, because she is relationship-oriented, she looks for security. Therefore, think about it. A man sees his job as an extension of himself. I mean, the man can hardly separate himself from his job. If he's failing in his job, he has a great sense of lack of self-worth. And if he's achieving in his job, he sees himself, because he's goal-oriented, as being fulfilled and worth something. But the woman sees her home as an extension of herself. And therefore, if the man pays no attention to the home, the woman is going to feel that the man is really rejecting her. Guys, when we fail to fix the little things around the house, the leaking faucets, we fail to do those things that she's been asking to have done over and over again, it's not the leaking faucet, it's not the door that won't close good that really bothers her. It's a way that you have said to her, I really don't care about your life and the things that pertain to you. And we need to understand that while men are success-oriented, women are security-oriented. Nothing wrong with either one. God put both together because we need both. Now, a husband needs to learn more about his wife than he learns about his automobile. Dwell with them, number one, thoughtfully. Okay? According to knowledge.

wife. Do you see that? Do you know what it means to give her honor? It really means to express appreciation to your mate. That's it. To give honor means to set something aside as having great value. Somehow you have to get across to your wife that you value her, that she is of worth to you, that she is important to you, that she is God's priceless gift, and therefore you are going to grant to her the respect due to her and the position in her life. And you must give this honor. If you don't give it to her, a great place in her life is going to be void. Let your children hear you praise their mother. It's one of the finest things you can possibly do. Her children praise her, and her husband also rises up and gives her honor, Proverbs 31 says, and you to do that in front of your children. Praise your wife before her friends. Never, never cut your wife down in public. Never before her friends. It's humiliating. It's degrading. If you have a fault to pick with her, certainly you can do it at home in a loving confrontation. Give her honor. Write her a note. Let her know how much you value her, how much you appreciate her. How would you like to have to go out and hire somebody to do what your wife does if she is a homemaker? Do you think that you would just find a person offhandedly who could do these things to be a meal planner, a nurse, a counselor, a comforter, a policeman, and a judge to settle disputes between the kids, a wardrobe consultant, a budget and financial planner, a teacher, a tutor, a cheerleader, a spiritual advisor, a nursery worker, a seamstress, a cook, a maid, a gardener, an administrator, interior decorator, and a chauffeur, and a historian, and all of these things that she is, a confidant, a companion, a lover, an advisor, an encourager, a partner, a comforter. She's all of these things. Happy is the man who learns how to express thanksgiving. Nothing will do more to intimacy in a marriage than for you to recognize those character traits and achievements in your wife and give honor to her. Now let me mention the third thing that she needs, and she needs it so much. Not only does she need this thankfulness, but she needs trustfulness. She needs to know that you trust her. You recognize her for her worth, you give her honor, and therefore you trust her. Listen to the logic. Likewise, ye husbands, dwell with them according to knowledge. All right, that's thoughtfulness. Giving honor unto the wife, that's thankfulness, as unto the weaker vessel, and as being heirs together of the grace of life. Underscore this phrase, heirs together of the grace of life. Do you know what that means? That means that there is an equality in your lives, that you both, as husband and wife, have an equal inheritance. Are you listening? You have an equal inheritance before Almighty God. In Christ, there's neither male nor female, Jew nor Greek, bond or free. You're all one in the Lord Jesus Christ. And she needs to know, dear friend, that you have that trustfulness of her, that you trust her. And the way that you show her that you trust her is that you're transparent with her, absolutely truthful, that communication is constant, and she can feel free in such an attitude of trust that if there's a fault in your life, that she can confront you with that fault without fear of your retaliation or fear of your anger. She needs to know that you value her opinion so much that you will consult her before you make any major decision. And let me show you the mark that you really have this trustfulness. You know what it is? The one mark that you trust your wife. It is that you pray with her. The Bible says you're to dwell together as heirs of the grace of life, that your prayers be not hindered. There's nothing that will put intimacy into the marriage. There's nothing that will show trustfulness more than when husband and wife trust each other so much that they're so transparent that they can pray together. Mister, when you pray with your wife, do you know what you're saying to her? You're saying to her, I recognize that you're a spiritual creature. I recognize your great value before God. I recognize that you and I are

equals before God. I recognize that my job and my concern is your spiritual welfare. I value you before God, and I so trust you that I'm able to be transparent before God, because you cannot pray without total transparency. I value you so much that I'm willing to pray with you. Do you know why so many husbands find it hard to pray with their wives? Because, dear friend, they are not willing to be intimate. They don't know how to open up. They don't know how just to lay themselves before God. And we'll get off before God, and we'll tell God things we wouldn't want our wife to know. Why? We don't trust her. It's not that she's not trustworthy, but we just simply do not recognize that we are heirs together of the grace of life. Friend, to open the day and close the day with prayer as husband and wife is a binding together, a bonding together that God wants. How sweet it is as two become one flesh. They enter into that intimacy of prayer. Now listen, folks. Peter knew what he was talking about. Of course, he was inspired by the Holy Spirit. He says, you dwell with them according to knowledge. That is thoughtfulness. Live together with good sense. And then he says, give her honor. That is thankfulness. And then he says, you're heirs together of the grace of life, that your prayers be not hindered. That is trustfulness as we pray one with another and pray one for another. Then let me give you the last in these ingredients that will make a marriage a super glue marriage. And that, my dear friend, is what I want to call tenderness. Tenderness. Now notice he says here in verse 7 that you are to give honor unto the wife as unto the weaker vessel. The weaker vessel. Now are women weaker than men? Well, they outlive us. They control most of the wealth. They really do in the world. It's an amazing thing. Why are they called a weaker vessel? I think that the reason that a woman is called a weaker vessel is in the very word here itself. It actually has the idea of being a more fragile fabric. Doesn't mean it's worth less. Means it's worth more. Your wife is of a very fragile fabric. Doesn't mean she's inferior. When the Bible says you're to give her honor as unto the weaker vessel, she's a very delicate creature. She needs to be handled with tenderness. Tenderness. And friend, if you'll put thoughtfulness and thankfulness and trustfulness and tenderness together, you're going to have that total togetherness. You're going to have that intimacy that's going to make the physical act of marriage all the more beautiful. But you'll never achieve real intimacy without these other things. Now, he goes on to tell us how to be tender. He enlarges the subject to include the entire church, but he certainly includes husband and wife when he says here, finally be ye all of one mind, having compassion one of another. Love as brethren, be pitiful, be courteous, not rendering evil for evil or railing for railing. You know, our tongues get us in trouble so much in a marriage, don't they? Evil for evil, railing for railing. I'm reminded of Winston Churchill and Lady Astor. Now, they weren't married. You can be grateful for that. One time, Winston Churchill so infuriated Lady Astor, she said, if I were your wife, I'd put arsenic in your tea. He said, Madam, I can assure you, if you were my wife, I would gladly drink it. On another occasion, Lady Astor found Winston Churchill and he'd been drinking. She said, aha, you're drunk. He said, that's right, and you're ugly. But he said, tomorrow I'll be sober. That's railing for railing. That happens in homes, doesn't it? Well, you're glad that Churchill and Lady Astor weren't married. Been Lady Disaster. But what we need to do is to take God

0: God's plan here for this tenderness. Look at it here. He gives us a very wonderful plan. He says here, first of all, compassion. You know what the word compassion means? Here's where tenderness comes from. Our English word compassion means to feel with. Can you put yourself in your wife's place and feel with her, to suffer, to say, I understand and I care? And then he says, love as brethren. You say, well, she's not my brother. That isn't what it means. It means that not only is your wife to be your sweetheart, she is to be your friend. This is friendship love. Somebody wrote these words. Somebody asked me to tell the time our friendship stopped and our love began. Oh, my darling, that is the secret. Our friendship never stopped. And when you fall in love, you don't fall out of friendship. Fall in love as brethren. Be pitiful. That means I hurt when you hurt. I love you, my darling, as I love my own body. Be courteous. That's where tenderness comes from. Do you know what courtesy is? It is simply love in the little things. The kind of courtesy you had for your wife when you opened the door, when you took her out on a date. When you stood by her chair and would seat her, when you would rise when she would come into a room, when you just walk past and touch her shoulder and smile at her. Dear friend, listen. God's Word is so practical. So practical. Gentlemen, I want to challenge you in the name of Jesus to do these four things, to put these ingredients into your marriage. And I want you to begin on thoughtfulness, thankfulness, trustfulness, and tenderness. And you see if God doesn't do something great in your marriage. And you will dwell together as one flesh, and your home will become a little colony of heaven.
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be surprised to learn that Buddhism is essentially atheistic. Not only do Buddhists deny a personal God, they deny any God at all. You see, despite the many Buddhist statues seen around the world, Buddhists don't view Siddhartha Gautama, the original Buddha, as a God. Instead, they simply revere the religion's founder as an enlightened one, one who taught that truth and reality come from within a person rather than from a supreme deity. And in rejecting God's existence, Buddhism also rejects the idea of creation and embraces an evolutionary worldview. But the Bible teaches that we were designed by a personal and loving God who has revealed His truth and will for our lives through the Scriptures. As Job reminds us, we are the work of God's hands. And what does Buddhism teach about evil? We'll talk about that next time. For more information, go to hopetools.net and stay bold.

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6: We do thank you for joining us on Crosstalk here on VCY America for our Friday news roundup and comment. And friends, I've got enough for three Crosstalk programs today. Sandy's got much material for us. We'll delve into it as much as possible to keep you informed on matters that are happening in our nation and around the world as well. And in so many areas, it's like we're in a powder keg waiting for just something to explode. And there is chaos that's happening on many, many different fronts. But friends, all the more important, as we see the days grow darker, that the brighter our light shine for the Lord Jesus Christ. We're going to get into a number of stories here today and begin in the Middle East once again, as Iran has warned its Gulf neighbors of retaliation if the United States launches fresh strikes against it, reports Newsmax.com. And that raises the stakes of the military action by threatening Washington's closest regional allies. The warning was delivered through high-level diplomatic contacts, after President Trump threatened last week to strike Iran's energy network and infrastructure. President Trump, though, did cancel that strike in hopes of reaching a deal over the nuclear program and reopening the Strait of Hormuz. Matter of fact, President Trump said that this is the last chance for Iran to sign a good agreement. And after he halted this major attack, he made comments from the Oval Office this past Monday. Here's what he had to say in part.
7: I think we're going to maybe get something, but I want to give him every last chance before decapitation. Very tough to do what we have planned, still planned. We'll see what happens. But it's a very, very tough thing to do. I think I'm very proud of the fact that I'll give people a chance. This is a big move. To do an attack that big on a country, I'd rather not do it. Now, we've already threw lots of large attacks, but they were normal large. Hopefully they'll come to their senses, because what happened, you know, cannot have a nuclear weapon, but hopefully they'll come to their senses. So they called me. And they said, please don't attack. We'll make a deal. That's the real truth. And everyone knows it. And who wouldn't call? And they found out through leaks and sleaze bags, you know, a lot of sleaze bags, leakers. Leakers should be put in jail. They have to strengthen up the laws for leakers. But in this case, leakers helped because they said the severity of the attack, and Iran knew it. They knew what was coming. It was going to come last night, and it would have gone on for a long time, and there'd be essentially very little left. There'd be nothing left. And if I'm given a chance to let a lot of people live, I want to give that chance.
6: I want to give that chance, he said. Also, Daily Caller had a story with former Vice President Mike Pence, who urges both American and Israeli armed forces to finish the job.
8: Against the United States and the West all those years. Honestly, I think the president, after that first month where our military did a brilliant job taking down 13,000 military sites, I think the president has tried to create room for diplomacy. He's done that again over this weekend, even as we were marshaling military assets across the region. But I honestly think that the time has come for the president of the United States to unleash the armed forces.

0: of the United States, strike the remaining nuclear facilities in Iran, take down and degrade their ability to project force, not only in the Strait, but across the region.
1: And that's former Vice President Mike Pence on that issue. Worthy Christian News is reporting that Iran's Islamic regime is accelerating the execution of protesters in what human rights advocates described as a calculated campaign to terrorize the population and to prevent another worldwide uprising. Make that another nationwide uprising. July 28th, authorities publicly hanged two men in the square where they had reportedly participated in anti-government demonstrations during Iran's January uprising. Videos posted online appeared to show residents gathered in an attempt to stop the executions before security forces dispersed the crowd, reportedly injuring and arresting several others. Amnesty International said Iranian authorities have executed at least 26 people in cases connected to the January protest as of July 28th. RedState.com reporting that they've talked about how the cardboard Ayatollah Mujahabi Khomeini has not been seen since the first attack on Operation Epic Fury, which was he was allegedly injured. There has not been a video or a recording of his voice. Well, turns out we're not the only ones asking questions about the missing Supreme Leader. There's a report now about how the Iranian president, Masoud Pezeshkina, had tried to have a meeting with the leader, but it turned out as a more of a cloak and dagger exercise. The Iranian president was whisked to a secret location in Tehran, shoved in the back seat of a dark car with blacked out windows, and told he was sitting next to the supreme leader, except he never actually saw the man, according to the report. The meeting was only agreed to by Khomeini's office after the president repeatedly begged for one and threatened to quit. Even then, the supreme leader refused to meet at the official residence, as is custom. Instead, the president was driven to a secret location in Tehran, pulled from his own security convoy, and placed in the back of a commercial vehicle. The cabin was kept so dark that the two men could not see each other, with guards even barring the president from shaking the supreme leader's hand. The situation reportedly irritated the president, who asked aides whether the person beside him had actually been Khomeini at all. Because all that he heard was something, someone talking in the dark. Not clear when this alleged meeting took place. Interesting story there. SRN News reporting that Iran said Wednesday that it and Oman are in the final stages of drafting a joint statement on a proposed navigation corridor through the Strait of Hormuz, while maintaining that any reopening of the strategic waterway will depend on changes in U.S. sanctions, or actions, that is, against Tehran. The Washington Times telling us President Trump insisted Thursday that the U.S. has ample military firepower and said he wants to prosecute leakers who told the media that supplies are running short. All Israel News telling us that Germany has delivered the largest submarine built since World War II to the Israeli Navy. It took place here. The Israeli Navy just received that sub from Germany. Let's see. This from Worthy News. Turkey, Saudi Arabia, and Pakistan have signed a joint defense agreement in Saudi Arabia. By the way, that happened today. This agreement brings together three of the most military influential Sunni Muslim nations: Turkey, which possesses NATO's second largest military, Saudi Arabia, one of the world's largest defense spenders, and Pakistan, the Islamic world's only declared nuclear-armed power. Development comes less than a year after Saudi Arabia and Pakistan signed their strategic mutual defense agreement in Riyadh in September of 2025. Epic Times telling us that Yemen's Houthis said that they had launched a missile strike on a Saudi oil tanker off the coast of the kingdom's Red Sea port. This happened August 5. He added that the strike took a number of Saudi vessels that had been hit since the Houthis announced a blockade. And so we understand this attack, this of the Saudi oil tanker amid the Red Sea blockade. The Times of Israel reporting that anti-Semitic incidents in the UK have risen 21% in the first 6 months of 2026 compared to the same period last year, reaching the second highest total on record for the first half of a year. That's according to a new report published Wednesday morning by the Community Security Trust. They have tracked 1,926 anti-Jewish hate incidents between January and June. physical

0: attacks rose up sharply, with 135 recorded anti-Semitic assaults, an 82% increase over year over year. Incidents in schools jumped 59%, while synagogue-related incidents surged by 31%. And Jordan, Jihad Watch reporting that Jordan has called an emergency meeting of Muslim foreign ministers regarding an imminent threat of Israeli takeover of the Temple Mount. Jordan's foreign ministry, Ayman Safadi, stated, quote, "We warned that tampering with the status quo could trigger a religious conflict that will reverberate beyond Palestine and Jordan into the whole Muslim world." What's he referring to is the status quo agreement that they signed after the Six-Day War in June of 1967. And under that those terms, Jordanian Religious Trust would retain control of the Temple Mount. Jews would be allowed to visit the site without restrictions, though they'd not be able to pray there. Israel would also take responsibility for security, though its forces would stay off the mount. Well, very interesting, because they are concerned about an incursion taking there. And thousands of Jews, we understand, prayed, waved Israeli flags, sang the national anthem. So there is an emergency meeting about a possible imminent threat of an Israeli takeover of the Temple Mount. Washington Times, Russian missile and drone strikes on Kyiv and the surrounding region killed 17 people, wounded 44 others overnight on Wednesday, smashing business premises and a train station. The targets hit included a brewing company, a warehouse for construction material, and a mail sorting office that had nothing to do with the war, Zelensky said. The nighttime attack lasted about 2 hours, was the latest in a series of large-scale Russian ballistic missile strikes. The Epoch Times also telling us the EU will use $1.62 billion accumulated from interest on frozen Russian assets to support Ukraine. European Commission President Ursula von der Leyen said that Moscow must pay for the destruction that it has caused. Newsmax telling us that the Trump administration has refunded about, $100 billion in tariffs collected under President Trump's Liberation Day trade measures after the U.S. Supreme Court ruled that the administration could not rely on emergency economic powers to impose the duties. U.S. Customs and Border Protections told the U.S. Court of International Trade on Tuesday that it has paid back about 60% of the $165 billion collected under the tariffs. From CFAM.org, the Polish President Arłowski and the Polish Constitutional Court have blocked efforts of the EU to impose homosexual marriage and civil unions on the Central European power. The president and the court justified their actions by citing the Polish constitution that protects marriage as between a man and a woman. We also have here from SRN News, in a decision carrying significant diplomatic as well as legal implications, Italy's Council of State has ordered to replace Israel's consortium responsible for the counter-drone protection system at an airport with the Italian electronic warfare company. According to the Italian newspaper, the ruling effectively removes two Israeli defense companies, the manufacturer of Israel's renowned Iron Dome air defense system, from one of Italy's most strategically important civilian infrastructure projects. Going to be hitting another issue here with Dr. Anthony Fauci. I've got some stories and some clips we'll be playing on that here in just a moment. But News Roundup Friday here today. Just a reminder, yesterday we have Marilyn Boyer on, Profiles of Integrity, the book, or the other day here on Crosstalk. And those of you who tried reaching out to the VCY bookstore, got busy signals, they heard from a lot of you, but you can reach out today even at 1-888-722-4829. They've got that 43% off through this month of August. And they also inform me, those of you who like the Profiles of Integrity, they still have copies of the four-book set, Profiles of Valor, as well. 1-888-722-4829 or vcy.com. We'll be back.
1: 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Dr. Morris, does the fossil record prove evolution?
2: Not at all, Chris. In fact, it couldn't prove evolution because evolution

0: evolution didn't happen. I don't even think it supports evolution very well. What we see in the fossil record are the same kinds of plants and animals which are alive today. They can be put in the various categories, such as clams or snails or brachiopods. Some animals, like the dinosaurs, have gone extinct, but none of the fossils seem to point to one type of animal evolving or changing into another type. That's because evolution simply didn't happen. What did happen is creation. Creation of the basic types of plants and animals that God created. They exist into the present day or else have gone extinct, but nothing else has arisen since then. And that's the way it is back in Genesis.
1: Thanks, Dr. Morris. 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

0: is Crosstalk on VCY America, a Friday News Roundup and Comment program here today. And yes, the hearings that happened with Dr. Anthony Fauci pleading the fifth over and over again, we played that extensively last, well, quite a bit of coverage, I should say. We wished I had time for the entire hearing, but we did hear from Congressman Jordan, Senator Jordan on that, and certainly interesting back and forth that happened there, with the fifth being pled some 111 times. Washington Times is reporting a Senate committee voted yesterday to hold Dr. Fauci in criminal contempt of Congress for refusing to answer senators' questions about his decisions and actions during the pandemic. The vote was 8-5, with two additional no votes cast by proxy, so 8-7 total. Usually the next step would be to have a contempt resolution go to the full Senate. However, Rand Paul on Thursday asked the Justice Department, actually it was, by the way, Senator Hawley, not Jordan. It was Senator Hawley that we featured last Friday, so I got that corrected. But Senator Paul yesterday asked the Justice Department to prosecute Dr. Fauci for refusing to answer the questions, and he sent the referral after the chair, the committee he chairs, approved this contempt resolution on a party line vote. The resolution accuses Fauci of failing to obey a congressional subpoena. In addition to that, Just the News is reporting that the Florida Attorney General James Othmeyer has subpoenaed Dr. Fauci Wednesday as part of an investigation into whether Fauci improperly used his position for personal gain. Othmeyer said that he is teaming up with the attorney generals of West Virginia and Louisiana to look into awards, professional opportunities, financial incentives, grants, and COVID guidance that impacted their states. Now, it's very interesting because there's some audio that's resurfaced from 2022 regarding Dr. Fauci, and the person speaking on this was none other than Dr. John MacArthur. Here's what he had to say.
1: Anthony Fauci would be a classic illustration of a guy no one should trust. I think there are some scientists who are more honest than others. The honest scientists you don't see in politics. What you get is guys who have been politicized, who are in it for the money and the power. That's what we've been subject to.
0: Dr. John MacArthur on Dr. Anthony Fauci. Daily Signal is reporting efforts to advance the Save America Act received a boost Wednesday afternoon following what Senator Mike Lee of Utah described as a very productive Senate Republican meeting. He said they moved this to a very favorable direction, talking now much more about how best this to be done, whether to stay and work on the Save America Act, but what procedural vehicle to use in order to get this thing done. We talked about this on previous programs, but they're talking about a procedural vehicle in the $95 billion House-passed budget resolution. It's a potential reconciliation package in which portions of the Save America Act could be included. The holdup is that the Senate must still add this its own instructions to the House's budget resolution. Senate Budget Committee Chair Ron Johnson envisions a package involving 11 Senate committees, with Homeland Security playing a lead role. And they would only allow for limited Save America provisions to be included. And they say likely the option would be to grant a program to allow states to voluntarily implement voter ID requirements. Interesting indeed as to see where that's going. But, friends, you can continue to reach out to especially your members of the Senate at 202-224-3121. Worthy News telling us President Trump signed two executive actions yesterday aimed at restricting birth tourism and limiting automatic citizenship in certain cases. One order seeks to restrict citizen claims involving children born in the U.S. to foreign nationals who allegedly entered the country through fraud or traveled primarily to secure American citizenship for their child. The second directs the Department of State and Homeland Security to strengthen visa screening and to develop additional policies targeting the commercial birth tourism industry. He said this is about people coming into our country for the purpose of having a baby and taking advantage of our citizenship laws. The Wisconsin Examiner reporting a federal judge lifted a stay Wednesday on the termination of temporary protections for hundreds of thousands of Haitians in order to comply with a U.S. Supreme Court ruling that cleared the way for the Trump administration to remove their legal status and open them up for deportations. The order from Judge Anna Reyes means that between 330,000 and 350,000 Haitians living in the U.S. have lost their temporary protection status, even while legal arguments on a racial discrimination claim are continuing. The Epoch Times also reporting the Trump administration will require some prospective immigrants to post a bond to receive a U.S. visa. That's in a move designed to ensure those who come to America have the financial means to support themselves without relying on public existence and subsistence. Headlines, USA.com, the State Department Wednesday offered a $25 million reward for information leading to the capture of Juan Carlos Gonzalez. That's scaling up pressure on a U.S. citizen who has emerged as a figurehead of Mexico's most powerful cartel. That $25 million was bumped up from a $5 million amount. Washington Examiner reports that the White House has launched fraud.gov yesterday. That's a tracking website of the administration's crackdown on fraud across federal agencies. And we know Vice President J.D. Vance has been appointed chair of the task force. Again, that is fraud.gov. The Center Square, a new lawsuit challenging the Wisconsin law that will allow for mobile sports wagering to be legal across the state, has been undertaken now. The Brown County Taxpayer Association and Citizens Defending Liberty sued, stating that the law is unconstitutional because of Wisconsin's ban on the legislature authorizing gambling in any form, and stating that Governor Evers' plan to negotiate tribal gaming packs violates the Equal Protection Doctrine by allowing for this benefit based upon race. Lawsuit was filed by the Wisconsin Institute for Law and Liberty. Interesting elections this week. This from the Daily Signal. The progressive candidate, Abdul Al-Sayed, narrowly won the Democratic nomination for Michigan Senate seat on Tuesday, according to the Associated Press. He beat out Representative Haley Stevens by fewer than 15,000 votes, or 1% of the vote. He now will face Republican Mike Rogers in the November general election. Al-Sayed was endorsed by Bernie Sanders, who identifies as a Democratic socialist. He campaigned numerous times with squad members like Ilhan Omar, Rashida Tlaib, Ayanna Pressley. Also appeared at campaign events with controversial Twitch streamer Hassan Piker, who once said the United States deserved 9/11. And also, this is Malet Quiroz, who booted longtime Denver Democrat, 15-term leftist Diana DeGette from her seat in Congress during her party's primary just weeks ago. Story on WND.com. She is an immigrant from Ethiopia. Her candidacy is based on components that would be found in communism, like Medicare for all, abolishing ICE, universal child care, control by the government workers' rights, and federal control of housing. Now she's pushed her agenda to demand socialism to an extreme, insisting that socialism is actually more American than capitalism. Very interesting. And she said even more than capitalism. So let's listen into that clip here from Colorado.
2: I don't think there's anything more American than subscribing to an economic philosophy that, as the evidence shows, is the only one that's actually capable of delivering things like life, liberty, and the pursuit of happiness. I really can't think of anything else.
3: Socialism has proven to deliver.

0: deliver on the values of the Declaration of Independence more than capitalism has.
1: Yeah. You know, when we talk about capitalism, you know, one of the things that folks talk about with capitalism as a theory is that it's responsible for, you know, delivering people out of poverty here in the U.S.
0: More people out of poverty around the world than any other economic system.
1: Yeah. Yes, which isn't the entire story. At the same time that a lot of folks were getting delivered out of poverty, there were a lot of social safety programs that were also being created at the same time. A lot of fair labor laws that were being enacted. You know, rights that workers were taking back to make sure that they were not working in unsafe conditions, to make sure that they were earning fair wages.
2: Folks, what we're hearing is a twisting, such a twisting that is going on. And trying to represent socialism as being the way, and it's even more American than capitalism. And it's only socialism that's going to give the right to life, liberty, and the pursuit of happiness. There's a theological term for that, friends. It's called hogwash. Also, this is a story coming out from the Daily Signal on the candidate that is running for governor in the state of Wisconsin. By the way, the primary this coming Tuesday, Francesca Hong, leading candidate to win the Democratic primary in the Wisconsin governor's race, made some news for a series of Unearth X posts. She's a member of the Democratic Socialist of America and posted on X in 2020 during the COVID-19 lockdowns at the height of the Great Awakening fervor, cancel Thanksgiving. She said, should have done this in 1621. If it takes a worldwide pandemic for us to realize, we should stop celebrating colonialism and the original super spreader event that killed indigenous folks and women, so be it. She was on a CNN interview, and she was asked by the interviewer, Caitlin Collins, do you still believe that Thanksgiving should be canceled? And here's how she responded.
3: Positions that he keeps highlighting and, you know, obviously likely would continue to do so before November should you win. One thing that they brought up as well was a post from you in 2021 where you said Americans should cancel Thanksgiving, should have done this in 1621. The post has been deleted. Republicans have been highlighting it. Do you still believe that Thanksgiving should be canceled?
4: I'm a chef. And one of the first meals that I made that was for the community when I was 16 was a Thanksgiving meal. You know, I always think my hospitality background in owning a restaurant for 7-8 years, that bringing folks around the table to share conversation and build community is always a good thing. But Thanksgiving is also a time that's incredibly painful for many people in our communities. And so I think there I wanted to make sure that people understood that there are multiple views, but you know, views can evolve. And the position that I'm running for right now, and I think my background as a chef, will actually help me become a better governor that's able to bring more people to the table.
2: My background as a chef is going to help me be a better governor. Did she answer the question? Did she answer the question, would you cancel Thanksgiving, as she's sent out in her post previously? And her response was, you know, that was a dinner I made. I made Thanksgiving dinner. Let's answer the question here. And we find that even other statements, all of a sudden, we're finding, oh, she's reversing her position on things. Is she really? Also very interesting here from the Free Beacon. And by the way, Wisconsinites, there is an election this coming Tuesday, and you're encouraged to be informed on the candidates and cast a prayerful vote this Tuesday. Washington Free Beacon, a new 13-minute video surfaced, actually was released by Zoran Mamdani, backs the idea that property should be controlled by those who live in it. Hear that? Property should be controlled by those who live in it rather than those who own it. It features Mamdani housing official Sia Weaver, who has attacked the idea of property rights, particularly for white families. We're going to have more on New York City's mayor after the break. 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

0: rewarding and amazing job in the world. And some days, it's all of those things at once. On such days, you need a friend who knows and understands how you feel. Claudia Barba is such a person. In her book, The Monday Morning Club, Claudia draws from her own experiences as she writes with love and gentle humor about the joys and absurdities of ministry life. 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She has been right alongside her husband, Dave Barba, planning churches and itinerant evangelism ministry. 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
1: News joined up in comment program here today on Crosstalk. By the way, our condolences to the family, friends, loved ones of Mike Riddle. He was a creation speaker, apologist, and Mike Riddle recently went home to be with the Lord July 31st. Mike had been one of the speakers some years back at our father-son retreat at Trail Ridge Camp. Many will remember him, but held a degree in mathematics and education, taught on creation apologetics for over 40 years. His primary emphasis being to teach the teachers, Ken Ham says, so even more people could be impacted by the message. He was a U.S. Marine captain, and those of you who are at the retreat knew that because if you didn't say something right, okay, down there, give me 10. But happy memory, but creationist, apologist Mike Riddle, now home with the Lord. We were just talking about Socialist Mamdani in New York City, and New York Post is reporting that he axed the advisors of a major nonprofit that channels private sector donations, that is, to fund city initiatives. It's his latest hostile act toward New York business leaders, they report. He thanked the dismissed advisory board members of the Mayor's Fund to Advance New York City for their service. And the fund also said in an email that its entire board would be disbanded, and it was. There's quite a fury going on in New York City as well. New York Post also reporting an immigrant-led business group is gearing up to sue New York City over Mamdani's controversial plan to open 5 taxpayer-funded supermarkets, claiming that the $70 million project will create unfair competition for nearby stores. As the far-left mayor announced of new details of the plan, including a 30% discount on basic items like produce, meat, milk, cheese, and bread, the Multicultural Business Coalition's board voted to file a lawsuit in the coming weeks to block the pricey initiative. Garcia said the mayor doesn't seem to want to sit down with us, won't be able to bully these lawyers that we are going to bring in. Matter of fact, I found it was very interesting because he became the latest Democrat to accidentally undermine the liberal voting arguments against voter ID amid this rollout of the city-run grocery stores. It was at a press conference here just recently that a reporter asked him how he plans to ensure that people don't take advantage of the stores, which will use government funds to provide groceries and receive this 30% discount. Let's listen into what took place at that news event.
2: How are you going to keep people from taking advantage of that, that deal, basically? And is there going to be a limit on the number of items that someone can take that are discounted at that level from that essential basket?
3: So our RFP makes very clear that this is a program for New Yorkers to be able to put food on the table, not a program for people to be able to make a quick buck through reselling. I'm going to pass it over to our EDC head, Jeannie Pack, to add some additional details.
4: Yes, if you look at our RFP for the operator, we are looking to make sure that we target New Yorkers, whether it be at sort of a library card-esque thing, and also we manage who's buying and that is focused on everyday New Yorkers. So we are mindful of that, and so we're going to make sure that we have all the things in place to ensure that that does not happen.
1: Yeah, library card-esque. I mean, if we're talking photo ID, folks. library card-esque, and the move was immediately flagged by conservatives, called out the mayor for blatant hypocrisy. The Democratic Socialists of America, of which he is a member, staunchly opposes voter ID, yet for some government functions, including compensation. Remember this past winter, had to show a photo ID to shovel snow? Or for shopping at Marxist Marts, they were a must-have, reports this from the Daily Signal. Well, political pushback changed the Mamdani administration's tune. Within a week, ID is no longer required now to shop at the city's government grocery stores. By the way, this is backfiring in Chicago, reports Fox News. The idea of government-run grocery stores facing renewed scrutiny as Chicago abandons plans for a municipal supermarket, raising questions about whether taxpayer-funded markets can survive. The city has spent so far $13.5 million on these stores, and they're on the brink of closing. Okay, let's go on to Axios. The Republicans are planning to use their first-ever midterm convention in Dallas next month to mount a sweeping, made-for-primetime case that Democrats have become captive to their activist left. GOP operatives spent months compiling footage of Democratic figures, including Hassan Piker, the Senate candidate in Texas, James Tallarico, and they're going to be using these throughout the convention. Organizers will particularly focus on Abdul El-Sayed, the Democratic nominee for Senate in Michigan, who backs Medicare for All and criticizes Israel. Trump has blasted El-Sayed, a Muslim, as a communist and a man of hate who hates Israel. By the way, though, there is a 53% of Gen Z has a positive view of socialism. This is a poll that's reported in the Daily Torch. This is a generation now removed from the Cold War, and four generations from World War II. Suddenly, alternatives to capitalism don't look so bad to them. Only 23% of Gen Z viewing socialism unfavorably, 53% favorably. Jewish Insider reports a Florida man accused of hurling a brick through a front window of a Sarasota Chabad house. A Chabad house shared New York City Mayor Mamdani's video labeling Israeli Prime Minister Benjamin Netanyahu a war criminal just days before his crime. Also in Dearborn, Michigan, tens of thousands, this is from Pamela Geller, tens of thousands flooded Michigan last weekend in a massive Islamic procession, black flags, Arabic chants, Hezbollah-linked imagery. It was a scene that was just ripped straight out of the Middle East. Not a cultural festival, it was a victory parade, she says, a living reminder that Dearborn has already been conquered without a single shot fired. Those who are Christians and Jews, reduced to second-class citizens, participants were waving flags of U.S.-designated terrorist group like Iraqi Hezbollah, the Iran-backed Iraqi PMU flags, and they wore Lebanese Hezbollah headbands as well at this massive demonstration. Also, let me just share here another audio clip. This is Kamala Harris laid out her agenda, 2028. We'll see whether she makes her official announcement for president or not, but listen into some of the things she was talking about.
5: I know this is going to be controversial coming from me in particular. We need to revisit the Electoral College. We need to revisit the point of expanding the court to 13 justices like we have 13 district courts.
1: Yeah, expand the court. I wonder if she would do that right now. Right now under the Trump administration to expand that court. Very interesting statement, though, as she spoke before the National Urban League just recently here, and some of those were thoughts that she shared there. Slate News reporting Georgia families are facing the prospect of being forced from their homes as a state-backed utility moves to clear land for a massive transmission project designed primarily to feed power-hungry artificial intelligence data centers. Georgia Power is seeking to demolish roughly 30 homes and take control of 330 parcels of land that stand in the path of a planned 1,000-mile transmission line, according to reporting from Fortune. Once completed, the network is expected to distribute nearly 10,000 megawatts of electricity from a newly constructed power plant. A fact sheet says approximately 80% of that is expected to power the data centers. The remaining would be divided among homes, local businesses, and other customers as well. There's been a big to-do about the WNBA, the Women's National Basketball Association, about having biological males who identify as females from playing on the sports teams. And there is a

0: I do think, you know, when we think about various levels of sport, various governing bodies of sport and things that go into that, like I said, I'm not educated enough at the different levels. I know growing up, I played with the boys all the time.
1: So
0: there
1: you
0: weren't girl sports.
1: Would you welcome a biological male in WNBA?
0: I don't know. When we talk about biological male and scientifically where we are, I think it's a totally different scenario.
2: Oh my.
0: You know, as I said, I'm not educated enough in terms of transgender and transitioning to give you a smart answer. I would say, though, that I just don't feel like exclusion is an answer, and I think that we need to have deeper, more layered conversations.
2: Yeah, more layered conversations on this. I'm just not, you know, smart enough on this. I just don't have the intellectual capacity to know this thing. Unbelievable. The Indiana Fever coach, Stephanie White, being asked about transgenders playing on the team. This would be biological males identifying as female. And how devastating that would be to the W. What does that W stand for, by the way? It stands for women, right? WND.com, reality TV star Sydney Starr, a transgender whose real name is Sydney Favors, arrested Sunday in Georgia, a felony charge of sodomy, sexual battery against a child under 16, and aggravated child molestation. By the way, Washington Stand is reporting a new study has revealed that for the first time in U.S. history, more Americans are using marijuana daily than are smoking cigarettes or drinking alcohol. While some experts say that the steady rise in cannabis use is unlikely to last forever, others say that the upward trend line is a public health emergency that must be addressed urgently. The New American reporting that West Virginia public schools will not accept religious exemptions from compulsory vaccination requirements when students return for the 2026-27 school year, forcing some parents to choose between violating their religious convictions and removing their children from the government school system. Families may still apply for the religious exemptions through the State Department of Health. Public schools, though, have been directed not to honor those resulting certificates. It's pretty amazing. But West Virginia schools rejecting religious vaccine exemptions. And then down in Florida, LifeSite News is reporting that Florida's Republican Attorney General James Uthmeyer has warned the Florida Conference of Catholic Bishops that Catholic schools may be disqualified from state-funded scholarships and vouchers due to their denial of vaccine religious exemptions. In Colorado, Life News is reporting Colorado citizens legalized assisted suicide by approving Prop 106 back in 2016, came into effect in 2017, and in 2024, Colorado passed the assisted suicide bill, expanding their assisted suicide law by permitting non-physicians to prescribe the assisted suicide poison, reducing the waiting period from 15 days to 48 hours. Well, 512 people killed themselves in assisted suicide in Colorado last year. Let's take a break, and also we'll open phone lines today here on Crosstalk. If you'd like to comment on these or other current event stories, our number to Crosstalk, 800-733-9829. That's 1-800-733-9829. This is Crosstalk on VCY America. Thank you.

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Our website's worldviewtube.com. There's an article at I-24 News. Are you ready for it? One finger prick, 30 seconds, zero lab results. Inside the world's fastest portable blood test. Folks, I recently had some blood taken. It had to be overnighted to be analyzed. Now we wait for the results. Guess what? There is a company that has just developed the ability to get lab results in a matter of 30 seconds with one finger prick, and it's already saving lives, and it can be used in a home hospital situation, in a hospital, or on the battlefield. And guess who developed it, folks? Are you ready? Israeli technology is coming out of Israel. And this is exactly what Genesis chapter 12 speaks about. This nation being a blessing to

0: for the whole world. Where are the BDS, the boycott, divestment, sanction crowd now? Israeli technology saving lives again.
1: This is Crosstalk on VCY America. I think we've told you in a previous program about a woman from Canada who attacked a teenager wearing Trump clothing, Caitlin Tracy. She was this woman accused last month of assaulting a teen wearing clothing bearing the words Trump and ICE. Well, now this Caitlin Tracy has been ordered back to her home country of Canada. She was the one who took the initiative reaching out to these four girls on a Point Pleasant Beach boardwalk July 3rd, recorded them with her phone, according to court documents, yelled at two people wearing patriotic-colored sweatpants before she slapped the teenager across her face and body. Immigration judge in Texas has ordered Tracy to be deported on Tuesday. So very interesting what is taking place there. Phone number to Crosstalk, 800-733-9829. And we have Jim calling in from Wisconsin. Hi, Jim. You're on the air.
2: Hi, Jim. I'd like to bring up something that I haven't heard addressed, and you might want to look into this, but I've been hearing reports that there's large groups of people from churches that do not vote.
1: Oh, yeah.
2: It's very troubling.
1: Yeah, we've mentioned that several times. Some of the guests that we've reported on here have indicated that only half of people who are Christians are registered to vote. And of that 50% that are registered, only half of them actually cast a vote.
2: That is wrong. That needs to change.
1: Yeah.
2: Yes. Thank you, sir.
1: Thank you for the call. Mark in Tucson, Arizona, you're on the air.
3: Hey, Jim, I just wanted to borrow from Donald Trump-style lingo. Our alliance with Israel is too big to renege. There's no art of the deal with Israel's enemies that's bigger than Genesis 12:3. So the curse from God is not going to make America great again. That's my comment.
1: Okay. Thank you, Mark, for that. 800-733-9829 is our number. Yeah, curse from God will not make America great again. Neither will this. Planned Parenthood, this is a story on lifenews.com. Planned Parenthood said has now defined abortion as gender-affirming care. It was a social media post that they put out declaring that reproductive freedom means every person gets to decide what's right for their own body, no exceptions. They made the claim less than 1 month after Planned Parenthood's federal funding resumed, as the organization has increasingly cashed in on expanding transgender procedures for minors and now calls abortion itself, the murdering of life in the womb, as being gender-affirming care. By the way, the Epoch Times reports that the cybersecurity company, I think it's Vulincheck, said on August 5th that it has found more than 20 models of a Chinese-made wireless router sold worldwide contain a hidden backdoor that could allow unauthorized access to devices connected to the network. The finding adds to the growing Western concerns about cybersecurity risk posed by Chinese-made networking equipment. Jacob Baines, the chief technology officer who found the backdoor, said in a blog post that the vulnerability, dubbed Endless Doors, affects routers manufactured by Shenzhen Zibotong Electronics Company and sold under like a Wi-Flyer brand name and ZBT Link. They serve as a gateway between internet-connected devices and the wider internet itself. He estimates there's at least 100,000 of these routers that are deployed worldwide as well. Also, interesting, out of Arizona, just the news telling us Arizona's largest county suffered a significant breach of its election data in the days before the 2020 presidential election when a self-described hacker foiled security and obtained 633,000 voter registration files. But the Biden Justice Department and local prosecutors declined to bring charges even after the FBI got the suspect to confess.

0: scraping of Maricopa County's voter registration caused an extensive FBI investigation that led agents to a home in Fountain Hills, Arizona. The man the FBI confronted admitted he wrote a computer script to exploit the county voter system's security and scraped the files, which included 930 with sensitive voter information like domestic violence victims, judges, and law enforcement officers, according to the FBI case files. Oh, how we need integrity into the voter process, the whole election process. Fox News telling us a coalition of communist, socialist, and left-wing activist organizations have helped drive nearly 2 weeks of protest in a sprawling encampment in Madison, Wisconsin. This is following the fatal police shooting of a man, Corey Ruiz, with the demonstrations later escalating into clashes with police, street fires, blocked intersections. And again, people, where's, you know, follow the money? Communist Socialist Network helping to fuel just these very actions as well. Troubling news, jpost.com has it. Educators in Connecticut must develop curriculum materials for Islamic and Arab studies, according to a new state law that went into effect earlier this month. The new law that appears as a, I guess that would be July rather, appears as a small provision in a larger bill requires the State Board of Education to make curricular materials available to school boards on Islamic and Arab studies and encourage them to provide this instructions. It's now, I guess, what do we have? Educational jihad taking place in this. Let's see. Also, we have the Wesley Bell did fend off Cori Bush's socialist challenge in Missouri's Democratic primary. That happened earlier this week as well on Election Day. And so much more that is happening in our world today. But friends, certainly the days are growing darker. But the darker the night, as we said at the beginning of the program, the brighter the light shines, and how important it is for us to share the good news of the gospel in such a time as this. Certainly, there is a warning that is taking place all over the world as to evil men and seducers waxing worse and worse, deceived and being deceived. Sometime open your Bible, read what it says in 2 Timothy 3 about the last days. The perilous times will come. You read the characteristics there and see if that is not a mirror of our present society. So Paul told Timothy, preach the word. And friends, that's what we need to do today is to proclaim God's word to hearts that are sorely in need of the Savior. God bless you, friends. Thank you for joining us today and all this week on Crosstalk. It is Friday today. The Lord's Day is just ahead, and I trust you'll be in a Bible-believing, Bible-teaching local church. Thanks for listening.
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0: With SRN News, I'm Keith Peters in Washington. The Senate moves to confirm a host of federal nominations that include some long-awaited agency administrators.
1: The Senate on Friday approved a flurry of nominees, more than 70 officials, including Cameron Hamilton, to head the Federal Emergency Management Agency. Hamilton is returning to shepherd an overhaul despite being fired as acting administrator last year after publicly opposing FEMA's elimination. David Cummins was confirmed as the head of the Transportation Safety Administration. Cummins was an executive at a firm with contracts to run air traffic control towers. The Senate also confirmed David Perez to be the next U.S. ambassador to Brazil. He's a former speaker of Florida's House of Representatives. Perez's approval from Brazil has been delayed amid a war of words and diplomatic visa withdrawals in the run-up to Brazil's elections in October. I'm Jennifer King.
0: There are new details of a deadly shooting

0: in Idaho at an In-N-Out restaurant, including chilling video of the shooting.
1: It shows one of three victims was killed when the gunman fired through a drive-up window before shooting more people outside the restaurant.
2: What happened here was violent, frightening, and deeply traumatic.
1: Twin Falls Police Chief Matthew Hicks says they're still searching for a motive.
2: Families in this area, what should have been a normal Saturday afternoon, dealt with the worst thing imaginable, confronted with chaos, fear, and now loss.
1: When the gunman headed to a trail, he came across two people, including one with his hands in the air talking to him. He distracted the gunman from possibly pursuing others on the trail. The gunman subsequently killed himself as police closed in. I'm Ed Donahue.
0: Republican Senator Bill Cassidy of Louisiana says he'll vote for Todd Blanche as Attorney General, likely paving the way for Blanche to be confirmed to lead President Donald Trump's Justice Department. On Wall Street, the Dow by 151 points, the NASDAQ rose 342, the S&P advanced 47. This is SRN News. The government is calling on churches and faith groups to help tackle child poverty across the UK after a new report found 4 million children, more than a quarter of the total, are living in relative poverty.
3: British bureaucrats say trusted local churches can play a role in reaching struggling families and delivering practical support. Christian charity leaders have welcomed the invitation, saying churches are already serving communities through food banks, family ministries, and crisis assistance. The report says tackling poverty will require a sustained effort from government, charities, businesses, and faith communities working together to help vulnerable children flourish. I'm Bill Alexander.
0: Federal prosecutors have formally charged a 24-year-old man with intentionally setting fire to a 173-year-old church in Brooklyn. Prosecutors say the suspect was arrested after investigators identified him from surveillance footage from the day of the blaze. This is SRN News.
4: 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Psalm 90, verse 12. God's Word, the Bible, reminding us to live wisely because life is short.
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7: Tuesday, August 11th is Wisconsin's primary election. This election will narrow the field of candidates for the November 3rd election. Early voting is underway and will continue through Friday, August the 7th. 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Otherwise, it will be important for you to show up at the polls August 11th. 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
1: Welcome once again to our continued reading of 1 Samuel. Saul has now been made king. He's mounted his first great victory over Israel's enemy. And we begin our reading today in chapter 12. And Samuel said unto all Israel, Behold, I have hearkened unto your voice in all that ye said unto me, and have made a king over you. And now, behold, the king walketh before you,

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And behold, my sons are with you, and I have walked before you from my childhood unto this day. Behold, here I am, witness against me before the Lord and before his anointed. Whose ox have I taken? Or whose ass have I taken? Or whom have I defrauded? Whom have I oppressed? Or of whose hand have I received any bribe to blind mine eyes therewith? And I will restore it you. And they said, Thou hast not defrauded us, nor oppressed us, neither hast thou taken aught of any man's hand. And he said unto them, The Lord is witness against you, and his anointed is witness this day, that ye have not found aught in my hand. And they answered, He is witness. And Samuel said unto the people, It is the Lord that advanced Moses and Aaron, and that brought your fathers up out of the land of Egypt. Now therefore stand still, that I may reason with you before the Lord of all the righteous acts of the Lord, which he did to you and to your fathers. When Jacob was come into Egypt, and your fathers cried unto the Lord, then the Lord sent Moses and Aaron, which brought forth your fathers out of Egypt, and made them dwell in this place. And when they forget the Lord their God, he sold them into the hand of Sisera, captain of the host of Hazor, and into the hand of the Philistines, and into the hand of the king of Moab, and they fought against them. And they cried unto the Lord, and said, We have sinned, because we have forsaken the Lord, and have served Balaam and Ashtaroth. But now deliver us out of the hand of our enemies, and we will serve thee. And the Lord sent Jerubbabel, and Bedan, and Jephthah, and Samuel, and delivered you out of the hand of your enemies on every side, and ye dwelled safe. And when ye saw that Nahash, the king of the children of Ammon, came against you, ye said unto me, Nay, but a king shall reign over us, when the Lord your God was your king. Now therefore, behold, the king whom ye have chosen, and whom ye have desired, and behold, the Lord hath set a king over you. If ye will fear the Lord, and serve him, and obey his voice, and not rebel against the commandment of the Lord, then shall both ye and also the king that reigneth over you continue following the Lord your God. But if ye will not obey the voice of the Lord, but rebel against the commandment of the Lord, then shall the hand of the Lord be against you, as it was against your fathers. Now therefore stand and see this great thing which the Lord will do before your eyes. Is it not wheat harvest today? I will call unto the Lord, and he shall send thunder and rain, that ye may perceive and see that your wickedness is great, which ye have done in the sight of the Lord, in asking you a king. So Samuel called unto the Lord, and the Lord sent thunder and rain that day, and all the people greatly feared the Lord and Samuel. And all the people said unto Samuel, Pray for thy servants unto the Lord thy God, that we die not. For we have added unto all our sins this evil, to ask us a king. And Samuel said unto the people, Fear not, ye have done all this wickedness, yet turn not aside from following the Lord, but serve the Lord with all your heart. And turn ye not aside, for then should ye go after vain things, which cannot profit nor deliver, for they are vain. For the Lord will not forsake his people for his great name's sake, because it hath pleased the Lord to make you his people. Moreover,

0: For as for me, God forbid that I should sin against the Lord in ceasing to pray for you. But I will teach you the good and the right way. Only fear the Lord and serve him in truth with all your heart. For consider how great things he hath done for you. But if ye shall still do wickedly, ye shall be consumed, both ye and your king. Saul reigned 1 year, and when he had reigned 2 years over Israel, Saul chose him 3,000 men of Israel, whereof 2,000 were with Saul in Michmash and in Mount Bethel, and 1,000 were with Jonathan in Gibeah of Benjamin. And the rest of the people he sent every man to his tent. And Jonathan smote the garrison of the Philistines that was in Gibeah. And the Philistines heard of it. And Saul blew the trumpet throughout all the land, saying, Let the Hebrews hear. And all Israel heard say that Saul had smitten a garrison of the Philistines, and that Israel also was had in abomination with the Philistines. And the people were called together after Saul to Gilgal. And the Philistines gathered themselves together to fight with Israel, 30,000 chariots and 6,000 horsemen, and people as the sand which is on the seashore in multitude. And they came up and pitched in Michmash, eastward from Bethaven. When the men of Israel saw that they were in a strait, for the people were distressed, then the people did hide themselves in caves and in thickets and in rocks and in high places and in pits. And some of the Hebrews went over Jordan to the land of Gad and Gilead. As for Saul, he was yet in Gilgal, and all the people followed him, trembling. And he tarried 7 days, according to the set time that Samuel had appointed. But Samuel came not to Gilgal, and the people were scattered from him. And Saul said, Bring hither a burnt offering to me and peace offerings. And he offered the burnt offering. And it came to pass that as soon as he had made an end of offering the burnt offering, behold, Samuel came. And Saul went out to meet him, that he might salute him. And Samuel said, What hast thou done? And Saul said, Because I saw that the people were scattered from me, and that thou camest not within the days appointed, and that the Philistines gathered themselves together at Michmash. Therefore said I, The Philistines will come down now upon me to Gilgal, and I have not made supplication unto the Lord. I forced myself therefore, and offered a burnt offering. And Samuel said to Saul, Thou hast done foolishly. Thou hast not kept the commandment of the Lord thy God, which he commanded thee, for now would the Lord have established thy kingdom upon Israel for ever. But now thy kingdom shall not continue. The Lord hath sought him a man after his own heart, and the Lord hath commanded him to be captain over his people, because thou hast not kept that which the Lord commanded thee. And Samuel arose and gat him up from Gilgal unto Gibeah of Benjamin. And Saul numbered the people that were present with him, about 600 men. And Saul and Jonathan his son, and the people that were present with them, abode in Gibeah of Benjamin. But the Philistines encamped in Michmash. And the spoilers came out of the camp of the Philistines in three companies. One company turned unto the way that leadeth to Ophrah, unto the land of Shual. And another company turned the way to Beth-oren. And another company turned to the way of the border that looketh to the valley of Zeboim, toward the wilderness. Now there was no smith found throughout all the land of Israel. For the Philistines said, lest the Hebrews make them swords or spears. But all the Israelites went down to the Philistines to sharpen every man his share and his coulter and his axe and his mattocks. Yet they had a file for the mattocks and for the coulters and for the forks and for the axes and to sharpen the goads. So it came to pass in the day of battle that there was neither sword nor spear found in the hand of any of the people that were with Saul and Jonathan, but with Saul and with Jonathan his son was there found. And the garrison of the Philistines went out to the passage of Michmash. Now it came to pass upon a day that Jonathan, the son of Saul, said unto the young man that bare his armor, "Come, and let us go over to the Philistines' garrison that is on the other side." But he told not his father. And Saul tarried in the uttermost part of Gibeah under a pomegranate tree, which is in Migron, and the people that were with him were about 600 men. And Ahiah, the son of Ahitub, Ichabod's brother, the son of Phinehas, the son of Eli, the Lord's priest in Shiloh, wearing an ephod. And the people knew not that Jonathan was gone. And between the passages by which Jonathan sought to go over unto the Philistines' garrison, there was a sharp rock on the one side, and a sharp rock on the other side, and the name of the one was Bozez, and the name of the other Sine. The forefront of the one was situate northward, over against Michmash, and the other southward over against Gibeah. And Jonathan said to the young man that bare his armor, "Come, and let us go over unto the garrison of these uncircumcised. It may be that the Lord will work for us, for there is no restraint to the Lord to save by many or by few." And his armor bearer said unto him, "Do all that is in thine heart. Turn thee, behold, I am with thee according to thy heart." And here at the end of verse 7 of chapter 14, we will end this reading, and we will take up in verse 8 next time and read the story of Jonathan's encounter with the Philistines.
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2: 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But actually, it's the most exciting time to be alive as we are getting ready to see prophecies be fulfilled. Rick and I will talk about this in one moment.
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2: Every week as we talk about it, as we look at it, it just seems like that we're focusing on doom and gloom. But really, as a Christian, this should excite us because this means that we are getting closer and closer every day to the rapture of the church to take place.
4: Well, that's certainly true, Jimmy. And you said this is not necessarily fulfilled prophecy, but it is stage setting for prophecy to be fulfilled in the future. And we're focusing on what's taking place. Give us kind of a timeline. What's the next main event? I know what the next main event is, but what needs to happen before that? Maybe you could share that with us. And then what's going to happen immediately after, especially as it relates to what we're seeing today?
2: Very good question. And a lot of people want to know this. And there's a lot of people out on the internet, social media, any type of website that you can find. A lot of pastors, teachers, and everybody's teaching Bible prophecy right now, or at least talking about it. That's the main headline in the world news. So as you look at the future, and remember, Rick, as we always talk about, if I got 100 prophecy teachers in a room, there's 100 ways, different ways to look at how all of the prophecies, the 500 remaining prophecies, will, you know, kind of be fulfilled. But at least we know there are three main events in the future. The rapture of the church, which is next, as talked about, Jesus first mentioned it in John chapter 14. Paul mentioned it in 1 Thessalonians chapter 4. John mentions it and talks about it in Revelation chapter 4. So as we are looking at the events that take place, you had the

0: rapture, a seven-year period of time, the tribulation, talked about in Daniel chapter 9, laid out that seven-year period of time, basically everything that's talked about in Matthew chapter 24, Mark chapter 13, Luke chapter 21, everything from Revelation chapter 6 to Revelation chapter 19 is the tribulation period, that seven-year period of time. And then we have the return of Jesus Christ to the earth to set up his earthly kingdom on his holy mountain in Zion, which is where today the Dome of the Rock stands, but in the future, a temple that Jesus Christ will build. Not the temple that the Jews are preparing to build right now that will stand during the tribulation period. That's Revelation chapter 11. But a future temple that Jesus Christ will build when he touches down on the Mount of Olives. And then he goes and fights that battle of Armageddon as the kings of the world are brought to the city of Jerusalem. And Rick, we're seeing that unfold before us. Of course, after the establishment of Jesus Christ in his throne in the city of Jerusalem, after his return, you have the 1,000-year millennial period. And that's when you look at Elam, that passage in Jeremiah chapter 49, where it talks about Iran coming back to prominence as a nation where God has restored them. That's when that takes place. And then you have the end of that 1,000-year period of time, which takes you up to the great white throne judgment, where all those that rejected Jesus Christ as their personal savior are cast into the lake of fire, and then a new heaven and a new earth. So in a few moments, Rick, I kind of gave you the timeline to the future.
1: 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There you will also find information for a better understanding of biblical prophecy as it relates to our world today. This is Jay Johnson inviting you to join us every Monday through Friday for Prophecy Today. Remember, the Lord Jesus is coming, and it could be today. So let's keep looking up until.
2: August 7th, an uneasy feeling. Is there something in particular that makes you anxious? Anxiety, while a type of fear, is dread of the unknown, of the future, of possible potential disasters. It's fear, stretched out of proportion, that stalks us almost continually. According to the National Institute for Mental Health, nearly one-third of the population will experience some form of anxiety at some time in their lives. So it seems this mental battle is prevalent in our world today. But what are we to do about it? Is there hope for someone battling this kind of fear? Today we'll meet Evelyn, a woman whose life was controlled by a fear of death. But she's here now to share with us her true story on this Unshackled Daily Devotional.
3: It began when I was 13 and my mom died of cancer and was cremated. I was alone in our isolated house in the country north of New York City when her ashes were delivered. I put the unopened package in the attic, and from then on, I feared death. After graduation, I met Ed, and we became engaged. He encouraged me to take the box of ashes out of the attic and give them to my father, who sprinkled them on the flower garden, as Mom had wished. And I thought that was the end of it. But after Ed and I got married, I continued to have nightmares. I saw a psychiatrist, but that was no help. Then I got pregnant, and our son was born prematurely. I prayed to God the only prayer I knew, Psalm 23. I promised God I would seek him if he would spare our son. Our son lived. A neighbor talked to me about salvation, showing me verses in the Bible. I saw that we're all born in sin, cut off from God, but Jesus came to give us life and gave himself as payment for our sins. I prayed, asking Jesus to come into my heart. He set me free of the fears and the nightmares. He gave me new life, eternal life, for which I'm forever grateful.
2: Psalm 56 says it was written when the Philistines captured David at Gath. Yet David says in verse 13, "For thou hast delivered my soul from death. Wilt not thou deliver my feet from falling, that I may walk before God in the light of the living?" Friend, like the life of the chosen king of Israel, our walk with the Lord is certain to contain difficult and fearful moments. But God is still our deliverer. And He's not only given us life in Him, a new life that begins here and now, but He will guide our steps so we can walk in His light and be a light to those around us. So today, if you're fighting anxiety, will you meditate on our God, the one who has accomplished it all for you, the one who will lead you in His good purpose? What do we really have to fear? I pray you'll find rest in this truth today. Unshackled, the longest-running audio drama in history, airs on over 3,000 radio stations worldwide. 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
5: Several days ago, this testimony from Indonesia started by a man saying, "I am blind and thankful." Mm. He's alcoholic, unemployed, blind, and he turned to the radio.
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6: God has given me His grace. I want to say thank you, God, for that. I want to say to those who likes to drink, let's try to give your heart to God. May I be a testimony to other people so that souls will be saved. I have been blind for 5 years and 7 months, but my vision has never been more clear. I can see that God will continue to bless me immensely. Praise God as I always ask for people to pray for me. God always takes care of me and my family. I don't know where the money will come from, but I know He will have His way. Praise God, even though I am not healed yet, God has given me new spirit and new life.
5: Even though he's blind, his vision has never been more clear. He asked that he could be a testimony. 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
5: In the last day, when Israel is under massive siege, they will have nowhere to turn. 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And in sovereign grace, they will look backwards in history, and they will look back to the one they pierced. And the words of their confession will be the words of Isaiah 53.
6: Welcome to Grace to You with John MacArthur on VCY America. It's been called the torture chamber of rabbis. I'm talking about Isaiah 53. It's an Old Testament passage that Judaism won't touch. It's the basis for John MacArthur's current study on Grace to You. So why do Jewish teachers typically ignore Isaiah 53? Find out as John continues his

0: Series called The Gospel According to God. But before the lesson, it's important that we stop to recognize some people who have had a profound impact on Grace to You's ministry for the past 40 years, and that is Ambassador Advertising Agency. A couple of days ago, I mentioned that Ambassador recently closed down its operation. And in addition to the thanks that I expressed for Ambassador, I want you to hear some comments from John MacArthur. Here's what he said not that long ago when I asked him about the importance of Ambassador to our ministry.
1: It's a small army that makes my teaching available and possible. And we could start with saying thanks to the Ambassador Advertising Agency. We've had a critical relationship with them for many, many years. You might say that where our radio broadcast is concerned, Ambassador's founder was also Grace to You's founder. Dear Al Sanders established Ambassador Advertising, and it was through his leadership that our broadcast was launched on radio in the 1970s. We are so grateful for our partnership with Ambassador and Al's family, thanks to Peggy Campbell and Jim Sanders and the entire team there who work to get our programs to the radio stations that carry us.
0: Yes, and we are also thankful for John Campbell, Peggy's husband, who for many years gave leadership to Ambassador until he went to be with Christ several years ago. Again, all of us at Grace to You echo John MacArthur's thanks for Ambassador's decades of faithful and critical partnership in helping us bring John's verse-by-verse teaching to radio stations like this one. And on that note, let's get to today's lesson from Isaiah 53 to continue his study called The Gospel According to God. Here again is John MacArthur.
2: This chapter actually constitutes the greatest confession that will ever be made in the history of the world by one nation. And as far as Scripture is concerned, there is only one nation that will, as a nation, turn to Christ, and that is the nation of Israel. That is God's promise to them in the future. When is that future day going to be? Well, I can tell you what the Bible says about that. Turn to Zechariah 12. Zechariah comes 500 years before Christ, maybe 150 or so years after Isaiah. They've gone into Babylonian captivity. They've come back. They've rebuilt. They've reestablished themselves in the land. And God raises up this prophet by the name of Zechariah. And he takes a look at that future event. Chapter 12, verse 1, this is the burden of the word of the Lord concerning Israel. All right, this is going to be a prophecy concerning the future of Israel. This is coming from a good source, the Lord who stretches out the heavens, lays the foundation of the earth, and formed the spirit of man within him, okay? So we know this didn't come from any human source, okay? This is the word of the Creator God. I'm going to make Jerusalem a cup that causes reeling to all the peoples around. And then in verse 3, Jerusalem is going to be a heavy stone, and all who lift it are going to be seriously injured. You tamper with Jerusalem, and it's going to backfire. You're going to be injured, and you're going to wind up reeling and staggering like a drunk if you touch Jerusalem. What's he talking about? End of verse 2, a siege against Jerusalem and Judah. Judah being the countryside, Jerusalem being the main city. And where's this siege coming from? End of verse 3. All the nations of the earth will be gathered against it. Oh boy. The whole world is going to attack Israel. Does that sound like something very remote or very possible? And when they start to attack, the Lord will protect His people. In fact, verse 6, He says, I'll make the clans of Judah like a fire pot. These are the people in the outlying defenseless areas of the countryside, like a fire pot among pieces of wood and a flaming torch among sheaves. And they will consume on the right hand and on the left all the surrounding peoples, while the inhabitants of Jerusalem again dwell on their own sites in Jerusalem. So when the enemies start to come, they're going to come through the countryside first of all, and as they come through the countryside, God is going to burn them up on the way to Jerusalem. And then in verse 8, the Lord will defend the inhabitants of Jerusalem.

Then in verse 9, I will set about to destroy all the nations that come against Jerusalem. Are you hearing that, nations? You want to aim your nuclear weapons at Israel? You want to aim your missiles at Jerusalem? The time is coming when the world will collect against Israel. Who knows what the scenario will be? But when those nations come against Israel, verse 10 says, that's the moment. I will pour out on the house of David, on the inhabitants of Jerusalem, those are expressions designating Israel, the spirit of grace and supplication. In that moment, in those hours or days, or whatever it is, a few weeks, whatever it is, I'll pour out my spirit, the spirit of grace and supplication, so that they will look on me whom they've pierced. And right there, God says they'll look on me because I was incarnate in Christ. They pierced him, they pierced me. He even says they will look on me whom they pierced and mourn for him. As one mourns for an only son, they'll weep bitterly over him, like the bitter weeping over a firstborn. And in that day, chapter 13, verse 1, a fountain will be opened for the house of David and the inhabitants of Jerusalem for sin and for impurity. A fountain to cleanse them. That's their salvation. When's it going to happen? In the last day, when Israel is under massive siege from the nations. In that hour, they will be defenseless. They will have nowhere to turn. Their only hope will be in God. And in sovereign grace, the Spirit will come, the Spirit of grace who hears the supplication, and he will turn their hearts so they will look backwards in history and they will look back to the one they pierced. And the words of their confession will be the words of Isaiah 53. Bitter weeping as one mourns for an only son, mourning for that only Son of God, the Messiah. Will it be the whole nation? Will it be every Jew? No. If you go down to verse 8 of chapter 13, we read, it will come about in all the land, declares the Lord, the two parts in it will be cut off and perish. When the nations come, two-thirds will die. Two-thirds will be left in unbelief, but a third will be left in it. And I will bring the third part through the fire, refine them as silver is refined, test them as gold is tested. They will call on my name. I will answer them. I will say, they are my people, and they will say, the Lord is my God. That's the salvation of Israel. And that salvation comes because they look back on the one they pierced. They pierced his feet. They pierced his hand. They pierced his side. They begin to turn to God in desperation. In the middle of the horrors of that global assault, at that point, the Spirit comes on them. And a third of them are brought to the awareness that they have pierced their Messiah. They'll look back on Christ. They'll see him in all his beauty. His death, resurrection will become real to them, and they will be saved. A fountain of cleansing will be opened to wash them from sin and from impurity. One third of them will be protected in that great Armageddon, and they will be the sheep who go into the kingdom that our Lord spoke about. He will then establish the kingdom. Chapter 14, a day is coming, the day when the Lord establishes his kingdom. I will gather the nations against Jerusalem to battle. This is the battle of Armageddon when he destroys all the ungodly. Verse 3, the Lord goes forth, fights against them, and at that moment is the second coming. He puts his feet on the Mount of Olives, splits the Mount of Olives from the middle, going to the east and the west by a large valley, and establishes his kingdom. In that day, there's no light. The luminaries will dwindle. Remember in the book of Revelation, the sun goes out. The book of Joel said the same thing. The moon goes out. The stars go out. And
Jesus appears in blazing glory in the sky, and that's described by our Lord in Matthew 24.

24 and 25 as well. A unique day, known to the Lord only, neither day nor night. It'll come about, the Lord only knows when. No man knows the day or the hour, right? Verse 9 sums it up. The Lord will be king over all the earth in that day.

prophet Ezekiel in chapter 38 receives a word from the Lord. There's a coalition of Middle Eastern nations that come against Israel. They come like a storm, verse 9. They come like a cloud, troops, many people. This is the same thing Zechariah is talking about, this global attack. And they think they're going to go up against the land of unwalled villages in verse 11, this unprotected area. But the Lord is not going to let that happen. The Lord is going to protect His people. It's such, I wish we could go through it in detail, but if you go down to verse, chapter 39, say verse 29, that's as close as we can get to covering the ground. Well, let's back up to verse 7. I can't resist this. In that day when the Lord judges all these nations, verse 4 says they're going to fall on the mountains of Israel. You and all your troops and all the people with you, you're going to be food for every kind of predatory bird and beast of the field. The Lord is going to decimate those nations. Verse 7, my holy name I will make known in the midst of my people Israel. That's their salvation again, see? My holy name I will make known in the midst of my people Israel. I'll not let my holy name be profaned anymore. The nations will know that I am the Lord, the Holy One in Israel. Behold, it is coming and it shall be done. This is what's going to happen. Verse 21, I will see my glory among the nations. The nations will see my judgment, which I've executed in my hand, which I have laid on them. And I love this. Verse 22, and the house of Israel will know that I am the Lord their God from that day onward. And then down to verse 29, I will not hide my face from them any longer. Wow. God's been hiding His face from them. For I will have poured out my spirit, the spirit of grace and supplication from Zechariah 12:10, on the house of Israel, declares the Lord God. So you get it? This is when it's going to happen. Now let's go back to Isaiah 53. Is that near? Well, Israel is the bullseye for the Middle East. The target, the enemy, the nations of the world continually seem to be disaffected toward Israel. Nations that once were great friends and defenders of Israel seem to be backing away from that, even our own nation. The world is succumbing to Islamic propaganda, Muslim growth, anti-Zionism, rapidly growing. And Israel is losing its protectors, maybe even our country. Such a war against Israel, as Zechariah sees and as Ezekiel sees, is not a remote reality. I often think about the fact that, how can you miss this? I mean, if the whole world was ganged up against Argentina, that would be a problem. Because that's not in the Bible. But this is. Is that some kind of strange coincidence? But when that day comes, now back to Isaiah 53, and we'll at least do one verse. When that day comes, this is their response. Verse 1, and this is perfect introduction. Who has believed our message, and to whom has the arm of the Lord been revealed? The first thing they're going to say is, we didn't believe it. We didn't believe. Message? What do you mean? What message? The message concerning Messiah Yeshua. The message concerning the servant of the Lord, Messiah Jesus, His humiliation, His death, burial, resurrection, ascension, intercession, coronation. The message of the gospel. What do they mean? Our message. Very important. The Hebrew does not refer to a message we gave, although there were Jews who preached it. The prophets were all Jews who predicted it. John the Baptist was a Jew who identified Jesus. Jesus is Jewish. All the apostles are Jewish. All the writers of the Gospels are Jewish. All the writers of the New Testament are Jewish. So, in a sense, it is a message given by Jewish people to Jewish people, but that's not the intent of the word here, because the word our refers not to what we gave, but to what was given us. It is a passive participle.

with reference to the message, and literally is this: who has believed the message that was heard by us? That's the meaning of this term. The language is referring to what we heard, and it is an admission that we heard it, but we didn't believe it. The message is viewed not from the speaker's perspective, but from the hearer's. The message of Messiah, Jesus, that we heard concerning His suffering and glory. Now listen, virtually every Jew in the world since the New Testament has heard the message of Jesus in order that he might reject it. Right? I mean, the Jewish religious establishment has been very busy discrediting the message of Jesus and preemptively telling the message so it can be discredited. There would be no other group of people, probably no other ethnic group of people, who have had such an exposure to the gospel as the Jewish people have. Virtually every Jew knows Jewish history. They know the Old Testament and the prophets, and they know the New Testament history concerning Jesus. They have a view of it. I'll tell you about it next week. They have a view of who Jesus is, and it's not nice. It's not good. So when the future remnant looks back, they're going to say, "Who has believed the message we heard?" Because they heard it. The Apostle Paul understands the meaning of that confession, because in Romans chapter 10, he makes reference to it. Romans 10, verse 11, Paul writes, "The Scripture says, whoever believes in Him will not be disappointed. There's no distinction between Jew and Greek, for the same Lord is Lord of all, abounding in riches for all who call upon Him. For whoever will call on the name of the Lord will be saved." Then he says, "How will they call on Him they haven't believed? How will they believe in Him they haven't heard? How will they hear without a preacher? How will they preach unless they're sent?" So we have a problem. People can't believe unless they hear. They can't hear unless somebody goes. They don't go unless they're sent. That's true generally. However, in reference to the Jews, verse 16, they did not all heed the good news. For Isaiah says, "Lord, who has believed our message?" Then he says, faith comes by hearing, and by the hearing of the word of Christ, but they didn't believe. Paul literally says the Jews didn't believe exactly as Isaiah said. So the opening confession is this amazing statement: we've heard it, and we've heard it, but we haven't believed it. We haven't believed it. And to drive the point home, there's a second question: and to whom has the arm of the Lord been revealed? The arm of the Lord, simply a symbol of divine power, literally the forearm, but a symbol of divine power. Isaiah 51:9, Isaiah 52:10 talks about the arm of the Lord as a symbol of power. In a very real sense, the Messiah is the arm of the Lord. In another sense, the gospel is the arm of the Lord, because the gospel, Romans 1:16, is the power of God unto salvation. So it's another way of saying God unbared His arm. He pulled His arm out of His garment and showed us His arm, showed us His strength, showed us His power to save, and we didn't understand it. This is John 1:11. He came unto His own, and His own, what? Received Him not. Well, why didn't they believe? There's a theological reason why they didn't believe. Theological reason why they didn't believe, it takes us back to Romans 10. And the answer is because they didn't need a sacrifice. They didn't believe Jesus was the Messiah because He was dead, crucified. They didn't need a sacrifice. What do we mean by that? Romans 10, Paul says, they were seeking to establish their own righteousness. That's the point.

0: They didn't have any inadequacy. They could establish their own righteousness without an alien imputed righteousness being given to them by Christ. They didn't understand, he says, that Christ is the end of the law for righteousness to everyone who believes, that it's by faith. They had an inadequate view of the righteousness of God. They had an inadequate view of their own sin because they went about to establish their own righteousness, so they didn't subject themselves to the righteousness of God. I always say it this way. They thought God was less righteous than he was. They were more righteous than they were, so they could come to God on their own terms. So the spiritual reason, the theological reason, you could say, that they have rejected Christ is that they're righteous on their own. They have an inadequate view of sin and therefore an inadequate view of righteousness and atonement. There's another reason why they don't believe, and it's because of the sovereignty of God. Look, if they're going to be self-righteous, he's going to reach out his hands all day long to a disobedient and obstinate people. But there's going to come a time when he shuts that down. Listen to John 12. This is a powerful portion of Scripture. John chapter 12, it's an extended one. I'm not going to read all of it, but I want you to get this part of it that refers back to Isaiah 53. John 12. Let's pick it up at verse 32. Jesus says, if I be lifted up, I'll draw all men to myself. They know what he's talking about. He's going to be crucified. He said that. He's talked about his death. So he says, it's okay. If I be lifted up, I'll draw all men to me. He was saying this to indicate the kind of death by which he was to die. He was telling them, I'm going to get crucified. I'm going to be lifted up on a cross. So the crowd says, verse 34, we have heard out of the law that Christ is to remain forever. What are you talking about? You're going to be the Messiah and die? No, no, no, no, no. The Messiah is going to remain forever. Maybe he's going to be like Enoch or like Elijah and never die. How can you say the Son of Man must be lifted up? What is this Son of Man? Jesus said, for a little while longer, the light is among you. Walk while you have the light so the darkness doesn't overtake you. He who walks in the darkness doesn't know where the light, or doesn't know where he goes. While you have the light, believe the light so that you may become sons of light. You better believe, he says. You better believe. I've given you the truth. You better believe. Jesus spoke that, went away, and hid from them. Wow. Verse 37, though he had performed so many signs before them, yet they were not believing in him. This was to fulfill the word of Isaiah the prophet, which he spoke, Lord, who has believed our message, and to whom has the arm of the Lord been revealed? Then this, for this reason, that they wouldn't believe, they couldn't believe. For Isaiah also said, and this is in Isaiah 6:10, he has blinded their eyes, hardened their heart, so they would not see with their eyes, perceive with their heart, be converted, and I heal them. And these things Isaiah said because he saw his glory and he spoke of him. Verse 42 is an amazing footnote. Many even of the rulers believed in him, so convincing. But because of the Pharisees, they were not confessing him for fear they would be put out of the synagogue, for they loved the approval of men rather than the approval of God. So they were damned by wanting human approval. Why didn't they believe? From a spiritual standpoint, theological standpoint, they thought they could establish their own righteousness. From a sovereign standpoint, God shut down their opportunity sovereignly. There's one other view of their unbelief, and it's the view of Isaiah 53. And starting in verse 2 and going through verse 3, they explain why they didn't believe in Jesus. They explain why they didn't believe. They looked at his life, and they were unimpressed with the beginning of it, they were unimpressed with the middle of it, and they were unimpressed with the end of it. And the accumulation of all of that unimpressive reality in their minds was the historic reason why they didn't believe.
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3: 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According to a reporter, she strolls among the students at dances, games, and class breaks, taking pictures of them smoking, drinking, necking, and loitering in off-limit places. Later, she confronts the students with the evidence. The Lord started doing that a long time ago, and it led one to exclaim, "Thou God seest me." And St. Paul added, "So then every one of us shall give an account of himself to God." Let's be careful.
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5: This is Getting God's Message, and I'm Lud Golds. There are some things you really need to know if you want to honor God and live for His glory. That statement is based on 1 Corinthians 6:19-20. Do you not know that your body is a temple of the Holy Spirit who is in you, whom you have received from God? You are not your own. You were bought at a price. Therefore,

honor God with your body. These are the things you need to know. Your body is the temple of the Holy Spirit. If you are a Christian, the Holy Spirit dwells in you. He was given to you by God as a token or seal that you trusted in Jesus Christ. From that point forward, He began working in you and desires to work through you. Yes, your body is the temple of the Holy Spirit. You need to know this as a Christian. Secondly, you are not your own. You're not free to just go out and do what you want to do. You were bought with a price. You belong to someone else. You belong to God. The price that was paid was very dear. Three, you have a responsibility to honor God in your body. This is more than mere theory. You are to honor God not just with words, but in your body. Your life, your body, is to be holy. It is to be dedicated. It is to be responsive. It is to be a tangible model, visible to the world around you, of what God can do in a life that belongs to Him. This was not happening in the Corinthian church. Paul raises the question, don't you know these things? If he were present today, talking to us, would he have to raise the same question? Or would he see God being honored in and through your life naturally?

In Psalm 63, David said, "My soul shall be satisfied as with marrow and fatness, and my mouth shall praise thee with joyful lips, when I remember thee upon my bed, and meditate on thee in the night watches." To help you focus your thoughts upon God at the close of this day, we bring you this devotional meditation, From Morning and Evening, by Charles Haddon Spurgeon, the great English preacher of the 19th century. This evening's text is found in 1 Thessalonians chapter 2 and verse 18. Satan hindered us. Since the first hour in which goodness came into conflict with evil, it has never ceased to be true in spiritual experience that Satan hinders us. From all points of the compass, all along the line of battle, in the vanguard and in the rear, at the dawn of day and in the midnight hour, Satan hinders us. If we toil in the field, he seeks to break the plowshare. We build the wall, he labors to cast down the stones. If we would serve God in suffering or in conflict, everywhere Satan hinders us. He hinders us when we are first coming to Jesus Christ. Fierce conflicts we had with Satan when we first looked to the cross and lived. Now that we are saved, he endeavors to hinder the completeness of our personal character. You may be congratulating yourself, "I have hitherto walked consistently. No man can challenge my integrity." Beware of boasting, for your virtue will yet be tried. Satan will direct his engines against that very virtue for which you are the most famous. If you have been hitherto a firm believer, your faith will ere long be attacked. If you have been as meek as Moses, expect to be tempted to speak unadvisedly with your lips. The birds will peck at your ripest fruit, and the wild boar will dash his tusks at your choicest vines. Satan is sure to hinder us when we are earnest in prayer. He checks our importunity and weakens our faith, in order that, if possible, we may miss the blessing. Nor is Satan less vigilant in obstructing Christian effort. There was never a revival of religion without a revival of his opposition. As soon as Ezra and Nehemiah begin to labor, Sanballat and Tobiah are stirred up to hinder them. What then? We are not alarmed because Satan hinders us, for it is a proof that we are on the Lord's side and are doing the Lord's work, and in his strength we shall win the victory and triumph over our adversary. This meditation was taken from Morning and Evening by C.H. Spurgeon. Please listen each evening at this same time for Morning and Evening.

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1: On this vote, the yeas are 86, the nays are 11. The 60-vote threshold having been achieved, the bill is passed.
0: That's Senator Darlene Graham reading the vote tally on the Russian sanctions bill, legislation co-written by her late brother Lindsey Graham. Passage of the package Friday signals renewed bipartisan support for Ukraine as the war drags on. The legislation would penalize countries that continue to buy Russian oil, gas, and other exports. Louisiana Senator Bill Cassidy has announced that he will vote to confirm Todd Blanche as Attorney General. On the floor of the Senate, Cassidy explained his support.
2: But even critics admit that Mr. Blanche knows the law and is a hands-on administrator. He has instructed U.S. attorneys to focus on violent crime, human and drug trafficking, and fraud in programs like Medicare and Medicaid.
0: Two Republican senators, Alaska's Lisa Murkowski and Maine's Susan Collins, say they will vote no on Blanche's confirmation. A major White House construction project just hit a legal roadblock.
3: A federal appeals court has ordered the Trump administration to halt construction of the planned White House ballroom, ruling that President Trump cannot build it without approval from Congress. The 2-1 decision finds the president lacks unilateral authority for the project, even though the administration says it is being paid for entirely with private funds. The court put its order on hold for 2 weeks to give the administration time to appeal to the Supreme Court. Willie Nelson, The White House.
0: The Trump administration is moving ahead with its efforts to fire Federal Reserve Governor Lisa Cook 2 months after the Supreme Court allowed her to retain her job while she fights the president's efforts to terminate her over mortgage fraud allegations that she has denied. The justices in a 5-4 decision in June said Cook, who was nominated to the Fed's Board of Governors by Joe Biden, could remain as long as her lawsuit challenging firing goes on. This is SRN News. A Russian strike this week destroyed a church in a village in southern Ukraine.

0: The newly built Church of the Nativity of the Virgin, constructed by local residents in honor of fallen Ukrainian soldiers, was left with burnout towers and only structural beams. There were no injuries or deaths. Since Russia's full-scale invasion began in 2022, hundreds of places of worship, including churches, monasteries, mosques, and synagogues, have reportedly been damaged or destroyed, with the worst impact seen in frontline and occupied areas. As devastation continues, Christians around the world are being urged to pray for the innocent families affected by the violence. I'm Bill Alexander.
1: 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Birmingham, Carlisle, Coventry, Liverpool, and York Minster now offer multilingual audio, video, and text tours via QR codes. Christian Today reports Coventry Cathedral says the guide will help people reconnect with one another. This is SRN News.
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5: For Abraham Lincoln, it was 87. But for us, it is 250 years ago. Hi, this is Randy Melchard. 250 years ago, the Declaration of Independence was developed, drafted, and debated in the old State House in Philadelphia, Pennsylvania, now known as Independence Hall. Across the street is the Liberty Bell. And along the way, we can find the Betsy Ross House, Carpenter's Hall, the Old Burial Ground, the Ben Franklin Museum, the Revolutionary War Museum, and the Philadelphia Society of the Bible. We'll also get a photo at the famous Rocky Steps, try a Philly steak and cheese. We'll even head over to Lancaster and enjoy one of the smorgasbords, as well as Sight and Sound in Lancaster that'll be performing Joshua. Learn more about this upcoming trip at 844-807-0254 or vcy.org.
6: How do you do? Human nature wants to retaliate against those who inflict pain. So it takes a different kind of nature to suffer without exacting vengeance. As a child, the woman in this story suffered neglect from her mother and cruelty from others. Yet her response might surprise you, all because her heart and mind and very life were unshackled.
7: Hello?
8: Sis, it's Vera. I need help.
7: I've been meaning to call you, Vera. How's Clarence?
8: No better. He keeps having seizures.
7: Oh, my. I thought they would go away.
8: They haven't. He has 10 a day sometimes. I'm worried he'll fall down on little Donna and hurt her.
7: They're grand mal seizures, then?
8: Yes. The doctors can't believe he's still alive.
7: And there's no medication that helps?
8: No. I worry because Donna's walking around now. I've got to leave. For her protection. I can't take it anymore.
7: Come to California. You can stay with us.
6: Proclaiming the good news, this is Unshackled, true life stories of real people dramatized and produced in Chicago by Pacific Garden Mission. They have names, you know. They're not just a formless group called the homeless. They're individuals with names. When they come to Pacific Garden Mission, one of the first things they learn is the name of the one who can help them put their past behind them and change their future. That's what the mission is all about. Pastors and counselors open the door to new life, helping each one come to know the name above all names. And that same transforming message goes out to the world in 15 languages through this program. Now for broadcast around the earth, here is episode number 3937 in the series Unshackled, the program that makes you face yourself and think. The woman in our story was 2 years old when her mother left her father in Chicago and moved to California, the first of many moves. Where she ended and why is her story. The true testimony of Donna Bossert, right now on Unshackled.
9: So your mother left your father? Just like that?
7: Yes. She always said it was for my sake, Al.
9: Your poor father. I mean, being sick like that and losing his wife and daughter. What happened to him?
7: He's still alive, and he's better now. They have medicine that helps control the seizures, but we still don't live with him.
9: Are you the only child, Donna?
7: Yes.
9: So what happened when you and your mother got to California?
7: We lived with my aunt and uncle, and he set my mom up in a restaurant so she could support us. Mom's a great cook, and she worked hard.
9: Has it been hard without your dad?
7: You have no idea. I've been in 10 different schools, including one in Canada.
9: 10? But you're only 15.
7: Mom left me in all kinds of homes because she had to work and couldn't take care of me.
9: 10 schools? Must have been a struggle.
7: It was. I had trouble learning and making friends. I was always the new kid. Sometimes I gave my lunch to other kids just to have a friend.
9: Did you know the people you lived with?
7: No, I didn't. That made it even harder. When I was 4, Mom put me with a couple named Gus and Anne. He was in a wheelchair, and they cussed each other in Greek.
9: At least you didn't understand.
7: A child understands fighting. I didn't have any friends, and I was so lonely. When Christmas came that year, I waited all day for Mom to come, but she didn't.
9: That's rough. How did you make it through that?
7: I crushed an ornament in my hand, and then I got a spanking for it.
9: So you started school while living with Gus and Anne?
7: Yes. One day, there was an earthquake and parents came for their kids, but nobody came for me. So I finally started walking home. It was so windy I couldn't make it up the hill. So I sat and cried until a man in a utility truck came and took me home. Then Anne spanked me again.
9: Why?
7: Because I took a ride with strangers.
9: What a life. How long did you live with them?
7: For 2 years. I was in first grade when Mom came and got me.
10: Now you stop crying, Donna. You can't stay with Gus and Anne because of the fire. And you can't stay with me because I have to work. This is for your own good, I told you. These people will give you a good home. You be good and don't make trouble for me, okay? I don't need any more trouble than I already have. Come on now, stop crying. They'll think you don't like them.
9: So there was a fire at Gus and Anne's?
7: Yes. We came home one day and the fire truck was there. Clothes had fallen on a heater.
9: So you got a new home?
7: A place, not a home. Home was by the railroad tracks with a couple that drank a lot. Then there was a place where the man stuck my finger in an electric outlet.
9: What?
7: Yeah. I guess he liked to hear me scream. His wife threatened to tell my mom, and then they wouldn't get any more money.
9: What kind of man would do something like that?
7: You tell me.
9: Did your mother know?
7: I don't think so. Then I stayed with an older couple that used me as a babysitter for their little grandchildren, and I was only 7.
9: Wow. Only 7?
7: When I tried to play outside with other kids, they yelled at me and called my mom, said I was a bad girl. They packed my suitcase, and a strange man took me to my mom's restaurant. She was very upset with me.
9: Did you live with her from then on?
7: Well, for the next 3 years. But Mom was drinking by then and had many boyfriends. I spent the summers with my aunt in a cabin at the lake. Kind of like this place.
9: I'm glad you came to camp, Donna.
7: Me too, Alan. I saw you at the church youth group right away, but then I didn't see you again.
9: My mom's a widow, so I work and help at home a lot.
7: So do I.
9: When'd you move back here to Chicago?
7: When I was 10. One of Mom's sisters talked her into coming back. Then one of her cousins in Canada wanted me to come live with her. I stayed 4 years, and it was the best 4 years of my life.
9: Because you didn't have to move?
7: Yeah. But I came back summers to babysit my cousin's 3 kids. I came by train and always lived in fear that Mom wouldn't meet the train.
9: Your mother let you down a lot, didn't she?
7: She always made it seem like she had good reasons. That she was doing the best for me. I felt sorry for her.
9: I know what you mean. You feel guilty if you don't do what you can do to help.
7: Yeah.
9: Do you still live mainly at your cousin's place in Canada?
7: No. One day I was hitting a baseball and her little daughter came up behind me and I clipped her with a bat. Things were never the same after that, so I pleaded with my mom to let me come home.
8: I thought you were happy there, Donna.
7: I was, Mom. Until I hit Jenny with a bat.
8: But you said

0: accident.
1: It was, and she's okay. They took her to the doctor, but her dad just acts funny now.
0: You're imagining it.
1: No, I'm not. Jenny's grandfather saw the whole thing, and he said it was an accident. She came up behind me, and I couldn't see her. But her dad is so cold to me now. Please let me come home.
0: It's not a good time, Donna.
1: You always say that. I thought you were engaged.
0: I am. And as soon as we're married, you can come home.
1: Mom, please.
0: You just be a good girl, Donna. And don't make trouble for me, you hear? I have enough trouble as it is without you making more.
2: So she didn't let you come back?
1: No. She was living in Detroit with that man, and I visited on weekends. But they didn't get married. Finally, she moved back to Chicago.
2: Funny how it all worked out. We wouldn't have met if you had moved to Detroit.
1: True.
2: Or if anything was different about your life.
1: I'm just glad I ended up going to your church.
2: Did you go to other churches?
1: I went to lots of different churches while I was growing up. Gus and Ann took me to their church, but they used to tie a string of garlic around my neck to ward off evil spirits.
2: You're kidding.
1: No. They were superstitious.
2: You did what you were told?
1: Yes. I always tried to be good to please the people I lived with. My mom, even God. Then I turned 15.
0: I don't see why you want to live here, Donna. You're better off there in Canada.
1: No, I'm not. I'm miserable, Mom. I pretend to be happy, but I'm not.
0: But Pete lives here now.
1: That's okay.
0: You'll have to make new friends.
1: I will.
0: I only have one bedroom. It'll be crowded.
1: I don't care where I have to sleep.
0: I work nights, you know. I don't want you running around.
1: I won't. I'll be good. I promise.
0: All right. I guess you're old enough to leave alone while I go to work. But you have to stay out of trouble and be good.
3: That was 55 years ago when Mom let me live with her and her boyfriend Pete in Chicago. And then I saw my dad again, and he wanted to spend time with me. So he took me to church with him. And for the first time, I heard the gospel.
4: The gospel is the good news that God loves you. You can't do enough good things to please him on your own. The Bible tells us, there is none righteous, no, not one. Isaiah chapter 64, verse 6 says, but we are all as an unclean thing, and all our righteousnesses are as filthy rags. And we all do fade as a leaf, and our iniquities, like the wind, have taken us away. That's the bad news. So, my friend, you can't make yourself good enough for God. That's why he sent Jesus. Only he can be our righteousness. Not by works of righteousness, which we have done, but according to his mercy he saved us, by the washing of regeneration and renewing of the Holy Ghost. You see, God's word also says, the soul that sinneth, it shall die. There's no way to make up for that lie, that thing you stole, that affair you had. The penalty is death for any sin. God doesn't just ignore the mess we're in. Instead of pretending sin isn't a big deal or just punishing everyone, he stepped into the situation himself. Jesus came into the world as a real human, lived in the same broken world we live in, and then took the hit for us. Not because he deserved it, but because we did. The idea is that sin had a real consequence. And instead of making us pay it, God absorbed it himself through Jesus Christ. So it's not about God needed someone to punish. It's all about God loved us enough to take responsibility for fixing what we were guilty of but couldn't fix. So in simple terms, we racked up the debt, and instead of sending the bill, he paid it. So Jesus died to pay the penalty for us. God sending his own son in the likeness of sinful flesh and for sin, condemned sin in the flesh.
1: I'm so glad you've taken me to church with you over the summer, Dad. I've never heard that before.
5: What?
1: That you can't get to heaven by doing good stuff. I thought by trying hard to be good, I could make it to heaven.
5: No, no, Donna, it's by God's grace alone. It's not what we think, but what the Bible says.
1: Does Mom know that?
5: Well,

0: She's the one who told me about the Lord after we got married.
1: She never told me. And she never goes to church either.
0: She used to.
1: Grandma said she used to seem devoted to God. I wonder what happened.
0: Well, my seizures made it hard for her to stay with me.
1: Did you stop loving her, Dad?
0: No. It broke my heart when Vera left. I still love her. I guess I always will, but I couldn't take care of her or you with my illness.
1: I'm gonna start praying for her.
0: Where do you stand on this salvation thing, Donna?
1: I'm saved, Dad. I repented of my sins and asked Jesus to save me with my Sunday school teacher. She led me in a prayer of dedication to God after that. Now Jesus means everything to me.
2: In a moment, we'll hear the rest of Donna's story. But first, I have Phil Kwiatkowski here, president of Pacific Garden Mission.
3: Thanks, Timothy. 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
3: Every year we eat delicious food and make a lot of noise to celebrate the freedoms we enjoy in the United States. 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
2: To learn more about this ministry, visit our website at pgm.org or write to us at Pacific Garden Mission, 1458 South Canal Street, Chicago, Illinois, 60607.
4: I was 15 and Alan was 17 when we got to know one another at church camp, and we soon fell in love. I was a senior in high school when my mom and Pete were married.
5: What's wrong, Donna?
1: Mom and Pete want to move, and I'll have to change schools. I want to graduate where I am.
5: What does she say?
1: She said it's easier for Pete to get to his job if we move. He works at a big hotel downtown.
5: Maybe you can arrange to finish where you are.
1: I'd have to take several buses and a streetcar.
5: Hang in there, Donna. It's only a year. Then we can get married.
1: What'd I do without you, Alan? I used to cry out to God for someone to love me. So he gave me you.
4: We moved, but I stayed at the same school. I was often late to class, and Mom wouldn't write notes for my tardiness. But the teacher who took attendance was sympathetic to my circumstances and gave me an extra half hour to get there. I thought of scripture from my Bible study, "Blessed be God, even the Father of our Lord Jesus Christ, the Father of mercies, and the God of all comfort." My Sunday school teacher also encouraged me, saying God would use whatever I was going through to comfort others one day. Dad came to my graduation, but Mom didn't.
6: You're getting married right away?
1: Yes. Alan's been drafted in the Army, and they're sending him to Fort Monmouth, New Jersey.
6: Pete can walk you down the aisle.
1: I want Dad to do that.
6: He might have a seizure and fall down.
1: His medication controls his seizures, Mom. Pete can walk behind us if he wants.
6: I think you're taking a big risk. Where are you getting married?
1: At our church.
6: Well, you can have a big reception at Pete's hotel.
1: We want the reception at our church, because we don't want to start out our lives in a worldly manner. Some people would drink alcohol and... we can't allow that.
6: Then you can pay for it yourself. Don't ask me to help.
4: Others gave us money, and Mom finally did too. So Alan and I were married and spent our honeymoon driving to New Jersey, where I worked for the utility company, a blessing from God. Although we didn't want to have a baby while he was in the Army, 9 months later, I was expecting. Our son was a month old when Alan headed back to Chicago. Mom's apartment was close to Alan's job, so she agreed to let us stay with her.
6: This isn't working out, Donna.
1: What isn't working out?
6: You living here. The landlady says we're using too much water.
1: We've been looking for an apartment, but it's hard taking the baby out in winter.
6: I'm not babysitting, if that's what you're hinting.
1: No. You made that very clear when we moved here, Mom.
6: Surely you can find some other place to live.
1: Alan's mom said we can stay there. Wheaton's just a lot farther for him to drive to work.
4: We stayed with Alan's mom, who babysat our son until we found a little house near a Bible teaching church. Our second son was born,

0: and we delighted in teaching them about the Lord as they grew. I kept praying for Mom, whose drinking increased. She developed cancer, and then my stepfather became ill. After doctors performed exploratory surgery, I asked our pastor to visit Pete.
1: Hello, Pete.
2: Hi, Donna. Thanks for coming to see me.
1: Did my pastor visit you?
2: Yes. Yeah, he told me all about Jesus and prayed with me.
1: Good.
2: I told him the way you and Alan are living is the right way.
1: We've been praying for you, Pete.
2: Well, I prayed for myself too, Donna. I asked Jesus to forgive my sins and come into my life.
1: Really? Praise God. The Lord made a big difference in my life.
2: I could tell. You know, I'm going to quit drinking and start going to church.
1: Maybe you can get Mom to go too.
2: Oh, don't worry. I'll see that she goes too.
0: Sure enough, Pete went to church and took Mom. But she didn't quit drinking, so I kept praying. I developed some medical problems and wondered if I would be around to raise our sons. But God brought me through. Our sons professed faith in Christ at an early age. When Pete retired, he and Mom moved to California to live with Mom's sister.
1: Hello?
3: Donna?
1: Yes, Mom? What's wrong?
3: It's Pete. He's dead.
1: Mom, what happened?
4: This is your aunt. She can't talk right now, Donna.
1: What happened, Aunt Eva?
4: He was walking home from work, and two guys who were drag racing hit him. With so much force, it knocked him 40 feet.
1: Oh, no.
4: He was a good man, Donna. He took good care of your mother. Went to church all the time.
1: He's with the Lord now.
4: Will you come out for the funeral?
1: I'll talk with Alan. I just had surgery, so I have to check with my doctor.
0: Mom had a heart attack right after Pete's death, but my doctor and Mom agreed that I shouldn't travel so soon after surgery. We made a trip later when Mom was living with her sister, who was a widow. Mom was drinking more than ever. I could see that my aunt was not in good health either.
5: I'm glad you're here, Donna.
1: It's good to see both of you, but sad to see how much Mom is drinking.
5: You can't make her stop. She has to want to stop.
1: I pray for her so much.
5: I tried to get her to go to church, but she won't.
1: Thank you for looking after her, Aunt Eva.
5: My mind isn't as sharp anymore.
1: Oh, I think you're fine.
5: No, I can tell. I know that you will take care of your mom. But what will happen to me? My husband is gone and I have no children.
1: I don't know what I can do, but I'll pray for you. And I won't leave you with no one to care for you.
5: Thank you, Donna.
1: You were good to me when I was a child, Aunt Eva. The Lord won't forget your kindness, and neither will I.
0: When I returned home, I heard about a retirement community being built very close to our home. So I called my aunt and asked if she'd be willing to sell her house and move near us, and she agreed. I watched and felt assurance it was the right thing to do as the retirement village took shape.
1: Hello.
3: Hi, Donna. I've got bad news.
1: What, Mom?
3: My cancer came back.
1: Oh, dear. Well, the retirement village here is almost finished.
3: Never mind that. We sold the house, and I put your aunt in a nursing home out here. I'm coming to live with you.
1: But I promised her she could live here so I could look after her.
3: Too late for that.
1: Mom, this isn't right. I made a promise.
3: The cancer is in my liver, Donna. I need your help, and that's what you should care about.
0: How could I do for my mother what she had never done for me? God's word and his love for me made it possible. I let her come, and we started radiation therapy at a nearby hospital. After many months of going to California to settle things, Alan helped me arrange to move them into the retirement village nearby, and we brought my aunt too. Mom fought me all the way, but I finally told her to do it my way or she was on her own. So they shared an apartment, and Mom continued to drink.
1: Hello.
3: You think you're so smart. Always going to church with the kids. Well, it doesn't work. You'll find out. Look at me. Grandma always took me to church. Look how I turned out.
1: I don't know what happened with you, Mom, but I'm only trying to do what's right before the Lord, and I'll do so until I die, like Grandma.
3: Doesn't work.
1: Your relationship wasn't real, Mom. Mm-hmm. Mine is. Grandma has no reason to stand in shame before the Lord. What will you say when you stand before the Lord?
0: That was the first time I confronted my mother, and she hung up on me. For the next 10 years, I looked after my mom and aunt, taking them to the hospital more times than I can remember. My dad had 3 heart attacks during that time. After the first 2, he stayed with us to recuperate. But after the 3rd heart attack, he developed a blood clot, and they had to amputate his leg.
6: I think my time is up, Donna.
5: That's up to the Lord, Dad. He's brought you through some bad times.
6: Yeah, but this time is different, Donna. I won't be coming to stay with you this time.
5: We loved having you.
6: But I don't want to be a burden. I'm ready to go home to be with the Lord.
5: I wish Mom was ready.
6: How is she?
5: The same. I'm trying to get her in a women's Bible study.
6: Keep praying for her.
0: My father died, and then my aunt. Mom finally joined the women's Bible study, but no obvious changes were made. Then she had a brain aneurysm and had surgery. A few days later, she suffered a seizure, and I was summoned to the hospital.
1: You're getting what you deserve. Maybe I should just leave you like you did Dad and Aunt Eva. Maybe I should not be there for you like you weren't for me. How can I have these thoughts? Lord, please help me. Hi, Mom.
7: Donna. I told God 50 years ago I wouldn't deal with your dad's seizures. He sure is showing me now, isn't he?
1: That was a long time ago, Mom. God will forgive you, and you can get on living for the Lord. He forgave the Apostle Paul when he persecuted the early church.
7: But Paul didn't know he was doing wrong. I did. But I did it anyway. I was selfish.
0: Mom recovered, but later tripped on a curb and broke her face in 5 places. She had to eat through a straw, but she still didn't ask God's forgiveness. Then she suffered a massive stroke and had to go into health care. A clear mind trapped in a paralyzed body. Time to think and think and think. Some days when I went to visit her, she treated me terribly, and I had to pray hard.
1: Grieve not the Holy Spirit of God, whereby ye are sealed unto the day of redemption. Let all bitterness and wrath and anger and clamor and evil speaking be put away from you with all malice. And be ye kind one to another, tender-hearted, forgiving one another, even as God for Christ's sake hath forgiven you.
7: Donna, can you ever forgive me for not being a good mother to you?
1: Mom, it was forgiven long ago.
7: I've been telling the aides to let Jesus guide their lives and not do as I did.
0: At last, she had come to the Lord. For the next few years until she died, God gave Mom a ministry, talking about Jesus to aides in the nursing home. She was a new person in Christ. I am now 72 and wonder how I got through those years. But the answer is Jesus. We are blessed with 2 sons and 4 grandchildren who have professed faith in Jesus. Our God answers prayer in His own time and in His own way. You can trust Him.
8: Listening friend, the Bible says in 1 John chapter 5, verses 11 and 12, "And this is the record, that God hath given to us eternal life, and this life is in His Son. He that hath the Son hath life, and he that hath not the Son of God hath not life." Do you have the Son of God living in you? 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This is program number 3937. Heard in the true story of Donna Bossert were Connie Foster, Angela Morris, Tina Glushenko, Nolan Maddox, Cheryl Lynn Galimo, and David Brian Stewart. 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

welcome to this segment of Music Till Dawn. Nice to have you with us, and I trust that the music will be a blessing to you during this half hour. Here's a verse from Helen Steiner Rice that's entitled, Quit Supposin'. It's kind of neat. Don't start your day by supposing that trouble is just ahead. It's better to stop supposing and start with a prayer instead. And make it a prayer of thanksgiving for the wonderful things God has wrought, like the beautiful sunrise and sunset, God's gifts that are free and not bought. For what is the use of supposing the dire things that could happen to you and worry about some misfortune that seldom, if ever, comes true? But instead of just idle supposing, step forward to meet each new day, secure in the knowledge God's near you to lead you each step of the way. For supposing the worst things will happen only helps to make them come true. And you darken the bright, happy moments that the dear Lord has given to you. So if you desire to be happy and get rid of the misery of dread, just give up supposing the worst things and look for the best things instead. From the pen of Helen Steiner Rice, this is Music Till Dawn.

Wisconsin statewide required monthly test. This is a test message from the emergency alert system originating from the state of Wisconsin Emergency Operations Center. If this had been an actual emergency, you would have been given official information, news, or instructions. This test is now concluded.

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Thank you for joining us for this segment of Music Till Dawn. From the pen of Helen Steiner Rice, we read, God's Jewels. We watch the rich and famous be decked in precious jewels, enjoying earthly pleasures and defying moral rules. And in our mood of discontent, we sink into despair and long for earthly riches and feel cheated of our share. But stop these idle musings. God has stored up for you treasures that are far beyond earth's jewels and riches too. For never, never discount what God has promised man if he will walk in meekness and accept God's flawless plan. For if we heed his teachings as we journey through the years, we'll find the richest jewels of all are crystallized from tears. From the pen of Helen Steiner Rice, Music Till Dawn continues.

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pathways. So many of them today, leading many different directions. But Proverbs chapter 3, verse 6 gives us some good direction. In all thy ways acknowledge him, and he shall direct thy paths. Oh, that we might pray, God, help me to keep you first in my life. 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
2: Tuesday, August 11th is Wisconsin's primary election. This election will narrow the field of candidates for the November 3rd election. Early voting is underway and will continue through Friday, August the 7th. 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Otherwise, it will be important for you to show up at the polls August 11th. 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Some will also vote on State Senator. To learn what's on your ballot, visit myvote.wi.gov and click on What's on My Ballot. 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

Vic Eliason here with Music Till Dawn. There's a poem written by Alice Mortensen that is specially designed for the person who may be facing surgery in the near future. It's called Prayer Before Surgery. Dear Lord, I rest completely in your hands while prayer is being made, not just for me, but doctors too, that you will come to their aid, that you will give them peace of mind and angels guide their skill and grant complete recovery, if that but be thy will. And thank you for the peace, sweet peace, you're giving me right now, and turn what seemed to be a cross to victory somehow. Whatever happens, I am yours, by life or death or pain. May everything I am or was just glorify thy name. Music Till Dawn.

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Welcome to this segment of Music Till Dawn. Trusting. Romans 8:28 says, "For we know that all things work together for good to those who love God." Norma Helgerson complements that blessed verse with this poem. Peace in the midst of turmoil, joy in the midst of pain, a sense of my Savior's presence, what I thought was loss, is gain. He is working things together, all for my own good, permitting what He knows is best, though at times not understood. I will trust and wait upon Him no matter what I see, and by faith His plan I'll follow, for He knows what's best for me. And when I reach my journey's end and know as I am known, I'll praise Him for His matchless grace and for the love He has shown. Music Till Dawn continues.

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My name is Vic Eliason, and we share a word or a thought at each half past of the hour, and sometimes a verse, sometimes a poem. And tonight I'd like to share one written by Helen Steiner Rice, which has, well, it's got a real message for all of us. It's entitled The Joy of Unselfish Giving. Time is not measured by the years that you live, but by the deeds that you do and the joy that you give. Done. That would brighten the life or lighten the load of some weary traveler lost on life's road. So what does it matter how long we may live, if as long as we live, we unselfishly give? The Joy of Unselfish Giving by Helen Steiner Rice. This is Music Till Dawn.

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And Music Till Dawn continues throughout the night here on VCY America. Be still and know that He is God, and give to Him first place. Let not the pressures of the world obscure His truth and grace. For He wants our heart's devotion, our fellowship and love, and seeks that our affections might be set on things above. In quietness and confidence, His daily strength we find, a sheltered, tranquil harbor where there is peace of mind. The busy world would seek to hold us captive in its grasp, concerned with many earthly things, the things that will not last. But we who have been raised with Christ and claim Him as our life can find no satisfaction in earth's turmoil and its strife. God, give to us discerning hearts to choose from day to day that which will glorify our Lord a true, more excellent way. Be still and know, from the pen of Norma Helgerson, tonight on Music Till Dawn.

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2: For Abraham Lincoln, it was 87. But for us, it is 250 years ago. Hi, this is Randy Melchert. 250 years ago, the Declaration of Independence was developed, drafted, and debated in the old State House in Philadelphia, Pennsylvania, now known as Independence Hall. Across the street is the Liberty Bell, and along the way, we can find the Betsy Ross House, Carpenter's Hall, the Old Burial Ground, the Ben Franklin Museum, the Revolutionary War Museum, and the Philadelphia Society of the Bible. We'll also get a photo at the famous Rocky Steps, try a Philly steak and cheese. We'll even head over to Lancaster and enjoy one of the smorgasbords, as well as Sight and Sound in Lancaster that'll be performing Joshua. Learn more about this upcoming trip at 844-807-0254 or vcy.org.

Music Till Dawn continues throughout the night here on VCY America. I'm your host, Vic Elias, and I appreciate the privilege that I have each evening to share some of these thoughts and what I feel some of the most beautiful music with you, our listeners. There's a little verse of encouragement written by Alice Hanshey Mortensen. Prior to her being promoted to be with the Lord, she wrote this regarding the hand of the Lord. He holds my hand. Dear Lord, I thank you for this unknown day in which decisions must be made. This day in which fond hopes may rise and then completely fade. That through the vast uncertainty of this so transient land, your love for me will never fade, nor let go of my hand. Music Till Dawn.

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Thank you so much for joining us for Music Till Dawn. A poem, a verse of scripture, a word of encouragement along the way. And tonight, here's an interesting verse. My talk with Him. I crept away from the noisy world, away from its rattle and din, into the quiet rest of the wood to talk there alone with Him. I told Him all my sorrow, and He whispered in my ear with such a word of assurance and drew me ever so near on His bosom and rest. And rising above its sorrow, my heart beats warmer within, and heaven seems so much nearer after my talk with Him. My talk with Him, from the pen of Alice Hanchey Mortensen. Music Till Dawn.

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Good evening and welcome to Music Till Dawn. Vic Eliason, your host for this segment of Music Till Dawn, music throughout the night. Alas, and did my Savior bleed? And did my Sovereign die? Would he devote that sacred head for such a worm as I? Was it for crimes that I had done he groaned upon the tree? Amazing pity, grace unknown, and love beyond degree. Well might the sun in darkness hide and shut his glories in, when God, the mighty Maker, died for man, the creature's sin. Thus might I hide my blushing face while his dear cross appears, dissolve my heart in thankfulness and melt mine eyes to tears. But drops of grief can ne'er repay the debt of love I owe. Here, Lord, I give myself away. 'Tis all that I can do. Music Till Dawn.

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Music Till Dawn coming your way on the VCY American Network, and we're so glad to have you join us for this half-hour segment. Oftentimes we hear people talking about the importance of being alone with God. Wise words in a world that so oftentimes is fraught with interruptions and frustrations and all kinds of conflicts. But may this little poem be an encouragement to all of us. It's entitled, Shut In, Alone With You, Addressing God. There was much I wanted to do, dear Lord, so much I wanted to do. But now with most of it still undone, I'm shut in alone with you. Shut in alone, but never shut out from the wonderful power of prayer. For on spiritual wings I still send aid to the needy ones everywhere. And sometimes I think, as I finger the keys, unlocking thy promises true, that perhaps I'm filling a far greater need, just shut in, alone with you. From the pen of Alice Hanshee Mortensen, this is Music Till Dawn.

It's always a privilege to have you with us here on Music Till Dawn. And just want to say that your cards and letters are always appreciated. The mail is impossible for us to answer each and every letter, but it helps us to realize the people that this musical ministry is touching. And I want to say thank you. For those who'd like to write to us, our mailing address is simply Music Till Dawn, 3434 West Kilbourne Avenue, Milwaukee, Wisconsin, 53208. And again, thank you for joining us. Hope you'll be with us again tomorrow evening on this program, Music Till Dawn.

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1: Tuesday, August 11th is Wisconsin's primary election. This election will narrow the field of candidates for the November 3rd election. Early voting is underway and will continue through Friday, August the 7th. If you've received a mail-in ballot, it must be received by Election Day. Otherwise, it will be important for you to show up at the polls August 11th. The ballot includes many offices, including governor, lieutenant governor, attorney general, secretary of state, sheriff, a U.S. House seat, and state assembly. Some will also vote on state senator. To learn what's on your ballot, visit myvote.wi.gov and click on What's on My Ballot. 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On Election Day, polls are open from 7 a.m. to 8 p.m. VCY reminds you to be informed and vote prayerfully.
2: With SRN News, I'm Ron Taylor. The Senate has confirmed Todd Blanche as the next Attorney General of the United States. The narrow 50-49 vote early this morning came after a bruising confirmation fight that exposed deep concerns in both parties about installing President Trump's former personal attorney atop the Justice Department. While Blanche has already been leading the department in an acting capacity, his confirmation could free him to pursue the Trump administration's agenda even more aggressively. Senator Marsha Blackburn of Tennessee shares the next step in the process.
3: Under the previous order, the motion to reconsider is considered made and laid upon the table, and the president will be immediately notified of the Senate's action.
2: Blanche's supporters say his experience as a federal prosecutor and the trust he earned working for the Trump as his personal attorney will help him in the role.

0: The Senate moved to confirm a host of federal nominations yesterday, including some long-awaited agency administrators.
1: The Senate on Friday approved a flurry of nominees, more than 70 officials, including Cameron Hamilton, to head the Federal Emergency Management Agency. Hamilton is returning to shepherd an overhaul, despite being fired as acting administrator last year after publicly opposing FEMA's elimination. David Cummins was confirmed as the head of the Transportation Safety Administration. Cummins was an executive at a firm with contracts to run air traffic control towers. The Senate also confirmed David Perez to be the next U.S. ambassador to Brazil. He's a former speaker of Florida's House of Representatives. Perez's approval from Brazil has been delayed amid a war of words and diplomatic visa withdrawals in the run-up to Brazil's elections in October. I'm Jennifer King.
0: The Trump administration is moving to head its efforts to fire Federal Reserve Governor Lisa Cook 2 months after the Supreme Court allowed her to retain her job while she fights the president's efforts to terminate her mortgage fraud allegations that she has denied. This is SRN News. The government is calling on churches and faith groups to help tackle child poverty across the UK after a new report found 4 million children, more than a quarter of the total, are living in relative poverty.
2: British bureaucrats say trusted local churches can play a role in reaching struggling families and delivering practical support. Christian charity leaders have welcomed the invitation, saying churches are already serving communities through food banks, family ministries, and crisis assistance. The report says tackling poverty will require a sustained effort from government, charities, businesses, and faith communities working together to help vulnerable children flourish. I'm Bill Alexander.
0: Federal prosecutors have formally charged a 24-year-old man with intentionally setting fire to a 173-year-old church in Brooklyn. Prosecutors say the suspect was arrested after investigators identified him from surveillance footage from the day of the blaze. This is SRN News. In an event held at the State Department, President Trump announced more than $2 billion in investments in critical minerals projects and mining schools.
3: Critical minerals are the raw materials of American strength that power everything from advanced weaponry to automobiles, and we want these essential products to be mined, refined, and made right here in the USA with the American skill and American hands. We have better skill and we have better hands than anybody in the world.
0: U.S. employers unexpectedly cut 23,000 jobs last month, and Labor Department revisions shaved 103,000 jobs off payrolls in May and June. The unemployment rate dipped to 4.1% only because Americans left the job market. The July numbers from the Labor Department Friday marked a sharp reversal for the American labor market. Forecasters had expected job creation to approach 100,000 last month. More details at srnnews.com.
4: Ephesians 5, verse 2, "And walk in love, as Christ also hath loved us, and hath given himself for us, an offering and a sacrifice to God for a sweet-smelling savor." Ephesians 5, verse 2, God's expectation that we will love as Christ has loved us.
5: 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Sunshine today with a high near 81 and winds out of the west at around 5 to 10 miles per hour. Tonight we'll have increasing cloudiness and a low near 65 with light southwest winds around 5 miles per hour. Tomorrow there's a 50-50 chance for showers and thunderstorms under part-time sunshine and a high near 83. Winds will be out of the south tomorrow at 5 to 10 miles an hour. Mostly cloudy with a 50-50 chance of rain redeveloping tomorrow night and a low near 68. And it will be mostly cloudy for your back-to-work Monday with a 70% chance for showers and maybe a thunderstorm during the day. High will be near 81 with winds out of the south at around 5 to 10 miles an hour. Enjoy your weekend and have a blessed Lord's Day tomorrow from all of us at WVCY Milwaukee.

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2: With SRN News, I'm Bob Agnew in Washington. After Dr. Anthony Fauci invoked the Fifth Amendment 111 times this week rather than answer senators' questions, the Senate Committee on Homeland Security voted 8-5 to hold Fauci in contempt of Congress. On the Salem News program this week on Capitol Hill with Tony Perkins, Florida Senator Rick Scott says he thinks Fauci's giant ego, in his words, was the reason he refused to answer any questions.
3: I think it starts right there. I think he has such contempt for us because he's Anthony Fauci. I mean, he knows Jake Tapper. He knows Dana Bash. He knows all these celebrities. Like, how could we, mere mortals, ask the emperor a question? I mean, he's above it. He's Anthony Fauci.
2: Senator Scott's full interview and more criticism of Fauci will be heard when This Week on Capitol Hill is broadcast beginning at 10 a.m. Eastern Time today on the Salem News Channel. The Senate has confirmed Todd Blanche as the next Attorney General of the United States. The paper-thin 50-49 vote came early this morning. Blanche had already been leading the department in an acting capacity. A new FBI report is clarifying the facts when it comes to active shooter incidents. Willie Nelson has more details.
4: The FBI recorded 34 active shooter incidents in 2025, most of them in commercial areas. Handguns were the most common weapon used. Notably, civilians intervened in more than 1 in 5 of the attacks and stopped the shooter in 7 cases. The report found that many of those successful interventions happened outside gun-free zones, which the FBI noted can delay an armed response. Willie Nelson, The White House.
2: Republican Senator Dave McCormick of Pennsylvania says the Democrat Party is adopting a dangerous socialist ideology.
5: This is not the extreme of the Democratic Party. This has become the mainstream of the Democratic Party. It is anti-law enforcement. It's anti-military. It's anti-business. It's anti-Semitic. And it's anti-America.
2: And this is SRN News. A victory for religious freedom in Michigan. We get the details from correspondent Michael Harrington.
6: A physician assistant who was fired for refusing to assist on a sex change operation has settled a lawsuit against University of Michigan Health West for $410,000. First Liberty represented Valerie Klusterman and has issued a statement to the Christian Post saying, quote, Title VII prohibits employers from discriminating against and punishing employees for their faith. Employers cannot drive out people like Valerie just because of their sincere religious beliefs. Michael Harrington reporting.
2: Israelis across political and religious lines are worried about the weakening connection with younger Jewish Americans. A recent AP poll showed American Jews under 45 tend to consider support for Israel less crucial to their Jewish identity than older adults do. Israeli government officials, faith leaders, and those working on exchange programs between the two countries say it's a serious problem. This is SRN News. More U.S. adults are turning to artificial intelligence for their financial advice.
7: But it's far from the most trusted source of advice. That's according to a new Gallup survey conducted in partnership with financial services firm Edward Jones. About 1 in 5 Americans who sought financial guidance in the past year used AI, but fewer than 3 in 10 adults overall have any confidence in its expertise. That according to the survey. The poll found a disconnect between the resources Americans trust for financial advice and the ones they actually rely on. Keith Peters, Washington.
2: Authorities in eastern China are shutting schools and tourist sites as Typhoon Dolphin heads for the coast. The storm is threatening to make landfall with maximum sustained winds of just over 100 miles an hour. Dolphin appears to have its sights set on Zhejiang and parts of the neighboring Fujian province, probably tomorrow. You'll find more of these stories at srnnews.com.
8: Ephesians 5, verse 2, "And walk in love, as Christ also hath loved us, and hath given himself for us, an offering and a sacrifice to God for a sweet-smelling savor." Ephesians 5, verse 2, God's expectation that we will love as Christ has loved us.
9: Good morning, Milwaukee. Here's your forecast from the National Weather Service and WVCY. Sunshine today with a high near 81 and winds out of the west at around 5 to 10 miles per hour. Tonight we'll have increasing cloudiness and a low near 65 with light southwest winds around 5 miles per hour. Tomorrow there's a 50-50 chance for showers and thunderstorms under part-time sunshine and a high near 83. Winds will be out of the south tomorrow at 5 to 10 miles an hour. Mostly cloudy with a 50-50 chance of rain redeveloping tomorrow night and a low near 68. And it will be mostly cloudy for your back-to-work Monday with a 70% chance for showers and maybe a thunderstorm during the day. High will be near 81 with winds out of the south at around 5 to 10 miles an hour. 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
1: For Abraham Lincoln, it was 87. But for us, it is 250 years ago. Hi, this is Randy Melchard. 250 years ago, the Declaration of Independence was developed, drafted, and debated in the old State House in Philadelphia, Pennsylvania, now known as Independence Hall. Across the street is the Liberty Bell, and along the way, we can find the Betsy Ross House, Carpenter's Hall, the Old Burial Ground, the Ben Franklin Museum, the Revolutionary War Museum, and the Philadelphia Society of the Bible. We'll also get a photo at the famous Rocky Steps, try a Philly steak and cheese. We'll even head over to Lancaster and enjoy one of the smorgasbords, as well as Sight and Sound in Lancaster that'll be performing Joshua. Learn more about this upcoming trip at 844-807-0254 or vcy.org.

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1: Randy, how can I be saved?
2: 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Romans 10:9 says that if thou shalt confess with thy mouth the Lord Jesus, and shalt believe in my heart that God hath raised him from the dead, thou shalt be saved.
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1: Thanks, Randy.
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0: This thing, it's surprisingly long.
1: Is it just a list or how you've solved them?
0: A list and how, yes. And it's surprising how often different people come up with a big piece of the puzzle to solve it. Even the littles. And bingo.
2: I love the way you guys work as a team and give credit to each other.
0: That's because we take verses like James 4:6 very seriously. God opposes the proud, but gives grace to the humble.
3: Did you just brag about being humble?
0: No, I...
3: Just kidding. I know what you meant.
1: That is kind of funny, you have to admit.
0: It is. But, you know, the Word of God gives us so many pieces of advice that help us individually and as a group. How we relate to each other, how we treat each other.
1: I'm learning that. As I read the scriptures, I'm seeing bits and pieces of advice that could have saved me a lot of trouble throughout my life.
2: The great thing is, the Word of God never stops teaching. You'll read a verse one day and learn from it. A year later, you can read the very same verse, and God will speak something completely new into your heart.
1: I'm starting to see that already.
3: Wait. You know, looking at this list, it's not often you and Bonnie solve the mysteries, Uncle Chuck.
0: I noticed the same thing, and I think I know why.
1: Why?
0: You let us do it. Well, until things get dangerous.
1: Oh, you give me too much credit.
2: And me. I'm constantly amazed at how you kids figure out these mysteries.
3: No, I'm not buying it.
1: There's nothing to buy.
3: I can see what Peter's talking about. There are times one of you just ask a leading question instead of giving an obvious answer.
1: You guys are the clue crew. We're just support of some kind.
3: Oh, no. You two are a big part. There's no denying that.
2: Well, that's sweet of you to say, Claire.
4: We're home!
1: Oh, good, because we have a fun little plan we're doing tomorrow that I want to tell you all about.
4: Yeah! What is it?
1: Ever hear of an escape room?
0: Yes!
4: No?
3: I think so.
2: Oh, you're going to like this.
0: I've always wanted to try an escape room.
4: What is it?
1: The idea is you go into a room filled with clues. You're locked in and have to work through the clues to get out. And you have 1 hour.
4: What if you don't figure it out?
5: Locked in. Forever.
3: I don't think so. These are businesses. Skeletons from their prior customers would very likely keep the next group from signing up.
2: Besides, you are the clue crew. Solving mysteries is your thing.
4: Bring it on.
0: You and Chuck are going to be in with us, right?
1: Didn't plan to.
3: Why not?
1: Well, I was hoping to get a little alone time.
2: That's sweet.
4: In a crowded mall?
5: Why would you want alone time anyway?
1: There's a nice restaurant around the corner. We'd like to have time to talk one-on-one.
4: I don't see the benefit in that.
2: Oh, Chuck, you don't have to do that.
0: See, you really do just let us solve the mysteries without much input from you. Even now, when you plan an escape room event.
1: Right, but I know you guys can solve it without us.
3: I guess this is the one way to find out.
0: Hang on. Do they have more than one escape room?
1: They have a couple, I believe.
3: Great. We'll take one. You and Bonnie take the other.
0: Probably not the one-on-one time you were hoping for.
1: Not exactly.
0: But this'll be fun.
2: Wait. I don't know. I'm a bit claustrophobic.
4: What's claustrophobic?
2: Claustrophobic. It's like a fear of tight spaces.
0: You can be in a room without feeling claustrophobic, can't you? I've never seen you panic in any place we've been.
2: Chuck, how big are the rooms?
1: Normal size.
2: Okay, that I can handle. I just imagine being crammed into a tiny room.
0: They're nothing like that. At least none that I've seen.
1: And besides, if at any time you panic in there or want out for any reason, they'll open the doors.
0: That's how I understand them too.
2: Okay, that's not so bad.
0: So, you'll do it?
1: If they have another room available.
3: And whoever gets out first is the mystery champ.
4: Not mystery champ, Bingo Wingo.
1: A challenge, eh?
0: Unless you're not up to the challenge.
2: Oh, you're on.
3: Oh, Bonnie, I like it.
0: Okay, Clue Crew, what's our motto?
6: Follow the clues and solve the mystery. Go Clue Crew!
1: Bonnie, do we have a motto?
2: Afraid not.
1: A jingle?
2: Even less likely.
7: Okay, I see you called in and scheduled a second room.
1: That's right.
7: How do you want to divide your group?
2: Kids and adults.
7: Oh, okay. I'll set the kids up in the cartoon-themed room.
3: Wait, what?
7: It's for kids age 8 to 12. might be a

0: bit young for you two, but it'll be challenging for the little ones. Yeah, a monkey. I think your monkey is hungry.
1: He's actually saying, what about me? Kind of.
0: Oh, well, sorry, monkey. We don't have a rainforest theme. Or Tarzan. Whatever it is you want.
1: It's okay, Bingo. He just doesn't get you.
2: We don't want a kid theme. We want a real challenge.
0: Okay, we have a teenager theme one, but it's pretty hard.
3: How hard?
0: Lots of pop culture references. There's even an eye scanner where you have to roll your eyes like a teenager to get a door to open. That's all I'm telling you, because that's a clue, okay?
4: Let's just cut to the chase here. We want the hardest one you've got. No kid theme, just flat out difficult with real clues to solve.
0: Does he mean that?
5: He does. We'll take two difficult rooms if you have them.
0: I have a room for elderly, too.
6: Who are you calling elderly?
0: It comes with a senior discount.
5: I'd rather not, thank you.
4: They're not that old.
0: Sorry, my mistake.
5: So do you have two difficult rooms available?
0: Oh, I do. People don't usually want the really hard ones.
6: We're no ordinary group.
0: Okay, you asked for it. You younger ones go in here. In this room, you're trying to keep a bomb from blowing you all up.
1: Cool. What kind of bomb?
0: A big, scary one? You'll see it. It's on the wall.
2: A bomb! So cool!
0: And you two elderly, mature ones, I mean...
5: Take a deep breath, Daryl.
6: Do you not have parents?
0: Yes, they're old. Anybody over 25 is old.
6: Oh, you'll be 25 in a blink of an eye. Might want to rethink that.
0: Well, either way, you are in here. A room where someone has stashed $1 million and you have an hour to find it.
6: Ooh, sounds exciting. I can use $1 million.
0: See you all in an hour.
1: You don't think we'll make it out before that?
0: Not a chance.
5: They might surprise you.
0: Almost nobody gets out of that room alive.
6: Those are smart kids.
0: Have fun, you two. Hello? Oh, sure. I got lots of time. An hour at least. I'll meet you by the arcade.
4: Okay, let's get started. Everybody fan out in the room and look for clues.
1: I found a puzzle under this table.
4: Good. Put it together as fast as you can.
1: Okay.
2: There's a key under this chair. I'll see what it opens.
3: Look at all the writing on the wall. What do you think it is?
4: It looks like some sort of plan.
3: There's a piece of paper on the shelf way up there.
4: There's probably a secret way to get it down.
3: Huh?
4: Do we try to figure out how to get it down or send the monkey?
7: Send the monkey.
4: Since we have one and all. Thanks, Bingo. It's a map. I think this makes us a couple steps ahead already.
2: How?
3: Because we managed to get the map before we found the item to get the map down.
2: Good work, Bingo!
5: Okay, I don't see many obvious clues in here.
6: Why all the scary faces on the walls? What is that about?
5: I don't know. Can scary laughter be some sort of clue?
6: I don't see anything that might contain money. No suitcases, chests, briefcases.
5: We could find a map somewhere.
6: I thought we'd find keys and puzzles and such. I don't see anything. And the drawers don't open. Everything seems stuck. Well, this room is smaller than I like.
5: This might be a really tough room. The kids are probably struggling too.
6: Probably.
2: Opens this little door.
4: Good.
2: Oh, but there's a combination lock inside.
1: Puzzle is done. It's 5 numbers.
4: The combination. Let's try it.
3: This map takes us through some door.
4: The combination might open the door.
1: Almost done.
3: Good work.
1: We're in.
4: We're in room 2.
2: Look, a leaf blower. What's that for?
4: Probably to blow the paper off the shelf. But we had a monkey. Fan out again. Start searching for new clues.
3: I wonder how Chuck and Bonnie are doing.
4: I'm sure

0: They're flying through.
1: You got anything at all?
2: Nothing. Not one thing. I don't get it. What's with the flashing lights?
1: I don't know. I thought maybe it was Morse code, but it's not. Unless Glurbuxenturb has some meaning I don't understand.
2: Morse code? Who would even know that?
1: I would.
2: Okay, that's just too creepy. What was that? The lights went out. Is that a clue?
1: Not sure.
2: Now what?
1: I honestly don't know. How can we find clues in the dark?
2: Wow, this is a tough room.
1: More like impossible.
2: I hope the kids aren't scared in their room, especially Bobby and Abby.
1: I bet they're having a rough go of it as well.
0: All right, everyone, pull on that lever. We got it!
3: Is that some sort of computer?
0: I think so. Abby, what did you find?
4: I found some wood letters, and Bobby found some wood letters.
3: Where did you get them?
4: They were used for names under the pictures, but I think they're for something else.
0: You might be right. Put them on the table. It must say something.
3: Start with the S.
0: Okay.
3: S-S-H... Wait.
4: Look. S-M-A-S-H.
0: Smash! Good.
3: T-H... Is there an E?
4: There are two of them.
0: Smash the... L-O-U-B-E-R-D.
4: Smash the Lubird! Where's their Lubird?
5: I don't think that's a word.
3: Maybe smash isn't right?
4: Hey, there's a hammer thing over there.
3: That's a mallet. Okay, let's stay with smash for now.
0: A mallet by the boulder. B-O-U-L-D-E-R. That's it!
4: Can I smash it?
0: Go for it, Abby. Hit it hard.
4: Oof.
0: A 3D puzzle inside.
5: Cool.
0: All right, Clue Crew, let's put it together.
4: We need to hurry. I bet Chuck and Bonnie are almost out.
2: Chuck, I still can't see a thing.
1: I've been feeling along the walls and I can't find a light switch.
2: Wait, I found a switch.
1: Did you flick it?
2: I did.
1: There's a little light.
2: It's flickering, but at least it's something.
1: A strobe light. Just makes this place more creepy.
2: What is that sound?
1: Well, I really don't want to say.
2: Chuck? What is it?
1: The walls.
2: Is what I think they're doing what they're doing?
1: It kind of seems like they're moving in a bit.
2: But aren't they supposed to move out so we can get to the next room?
1: You would think so, but I'm afraid they're moving in.
2: In? As in toward us?
1: A bit.
2: Chuck, do I need to remind you of my phobia?
1: I'm aware, yes.
2: Outside of being in a coffin, walls moving in are a claustrophobic's nightmare.
1: I'm trying to stop them. I can't.
2: Okay. That isn't helping.
1: I don't see any clues.
2: I'm past looking for clues. It's like an escape room gone bad.
1: The walls are still closing in.
2: Breathe. Bonnie, breathe.
1: You'll be okay. I'm here.
2: Chuck, I'm getting worried.
1: The walls will stop.
2: How do you know for sure?
1: I think they're just doing this to scare us.
2: Well, it's working.
1: Based on how slowly they're moving, I think we have... 15 minutes before we're in serious trouble?
2: You mean I have 15 minutes to live?
1: No, I'm just saying there's no way they go longer than 15 minutes more.
2: Oh, that's still too long. I'd really like to get out of here long before that 15 minutes is up.
1: That's the goal.
0: Okay, push down. Pull! Now open!
4: What is that?
0: This, my fellow Clue Crew members, is the kit to defuse the bomb. Now grab the instructions and let's go.
2: We're running out of room here, Chuck.
1: There's a camera up in the corner. Somebody should be able to see us.
2: Hey, you, stop the wall.
1: We've had enough. You're freaking out my fiancé.
2: What? You're not freaked out?
1: Well, yes, but I don't have claustrophobia.
2: Oh, lucky you. Although,

0: was cute to hear you say my fiancé. Well, that broke the mood.
1: Hey, stop this thing!
2: They should stop it. They can't keep going if the customer wants out. That's written on the instructions as you walk in.
0: There was one worker that I saw. How many rooms?
2: I think the flyer said 7.
0: He might not see us.
2: Well, something's not right. There are no clues. The props all seem bolted to the walls.
0: What are we gonna do?
2: Let's start with prayer.
0: Oh, good idea, Chuck. I'm proud of you. But can you make it quick?
2: Yes. Dear Lord, please get us out of here alive and unharmed. Amen.
0: Amen. Good. Short and to the point. But the walls are still closing in. Try again, but this time with some urgency.
2: Right, of course. Dear Lord, get us out of here soon. Amen.
0: Not to be overcritical, but right now would have been a nice addition to your prayer.
2: Soon isn't enough?
0: Soon to one person is a few seconds. Soon to another is an hour, or days, or even years. But the walls keep coming.
2: Just means we have to get closer to each other.
0: Well, I guess we do. Ruined another good moment. Thanks, creepy laughter.
2: Close your eyes, Bonnie.
0: Closed.
2: Good. Now listen to my voice. I've got you.
0: That's helping. Thank you.
3: So I just need to clip this green wire.
4: Wait!
3: What?
4: Look at the poster on the wall.
3: What about it?
4: The colors! Each has a little explosion on the end of them, except the blue.
3: Nice work, Bobby.
5: The bomb's light just went out!
3: We did it! The clock stopped and the doors are open!
6: Yes!
7: Hooray! 25 minutes and 37 seconds. Not bad!
3: Let's see if we beat Chuck and Bonnie.
5: Uncle Chuck!
7: I don't see them anywhere.
3: Maybe we did beat them.
7: Where's the worker guy?
4: I don't think anybody is here.
5: What's up, Bingo?
3: I think he wants to show us something.
7: He's pointing to the monitor.
3: It's Chuck and Bonnie.
5: They're really close. Are they supposed to be that close?
7: What is going on in there?
5: Way too close.
3: Hang on. Look at the walls.
7: They're closing in on them.
4: How do we stop it?
3: Well, this big stop button should do it.
7: Oh, phew. Good find.
3: Uh-oh.
5: What?
3: It requires a key.
7: Well, we need to find the key.
3: Everybody look around. It's gotta be here somewhere.
5: Better hurry. They're getting closer.
0: Do you think the kids are done with their challenge?
2: I have no idea. Why?
0: Well, they'd be looking for us. If whoever is running this thing isn't paying attention, at least they will.
2: Wait. This stool isn't bolted down.
0: And that's important how?
2: If the walls get any closer, I'll use this to hold them apart.
0: Oh, assuming it doesn't snap the stool like a twig.
2: I doubt the walls are that strong. It's an option if we need it.
5: I found something.
3: What is it?
5: Wires.
4: We need a key, not wires.
5: But we defuse the bomb by cutting wires. Can't we defuse the walls?
7: Wait, that's a good idea, Abby.
3: We need to find the wires that lead to the walls. Bobby, get me the wire cutters from the other escape room.
4: On it!
3: Bingo, you're the only one who can climb behind those walls and see what wires run all the way to it. Uncle Chuck and Bonnie are looking up at the camera. Well, Chuck is. Bonnie has her eyes closed.
7: Oh no, I forgot. She's claustrophobic.
3: Wish there was a way to tell them we're here, helping.
4: Here are the cutters.
3: Thanks, Bobby. There are a lot of wires here. I can't cut them all.
7: Be careful. You can get electrocuted.
3: I will be careful.
4: Bingo's got it.
7: What's he doing?
3: Following the wire back to here. This one?
4: Uh-huh.
3: Okay.
4: Did it work?
7: No. The walls are still closing in.
3: Bingo, any other options? Might be that one. Are you sure?
7: It's getting too late for "Are you sure?"
3: I'll cut it.
7: It worked! The wall stopped!
4: Oh, goodness!
3: Good job, guys. Solved another one. Now we need to get those doors open.
2: Bonnie, the wall stopped moving.
0: Oh, what a relief.
2: Now, clues.
0: It's too late for that, Chuck. I think we got one.

0: really long clue about this room.
1: That it isn't a normal escape room.
0: Either that or a very malfunctioning escape room.
2: You guys are out already?
3: Yes, and you have my uncle and his fiance trapped in theirs.
4: And the walls were closing in.
2: Wait, no, really? Oh, I had it on the wrong setting.
4: You what?
2: Let me get those doors open.
0: Oh, fresh air.
1: What happened?
2: Really sorry, sir. I had it on the wrong setting.
1: What was it on? Torture setting?
2: Kind of. It was the Halloween scare setting. I was playing with that one earlier and forgot to switch it back to escape room.
0: The walls nearly crushed us.
2: Well, they don't come all the way in, far as I know. But they do a good job getting close, don't you think?
0: Quite.
3: You'll need to repair the wires I cut to stop the walls.
2: How did you figure out which wires to cut?
1: I told you they were good.
2: I'm so sorry about that room. Look, I'll give you my whole stack of escape room coupons. You can come by any time.
0: Not sure I want to.
1: I don't know. It got a little cozy in there.
4: I told you they were too close.
1: Well, that was some adventure.
3: You know what didn't happen?
1: What?
3: You and Bonnie never got a chance to show how good you are at solving mysteries.
0: Oh, we can't compete with you kids.
4: Come on, you two are a big part of the Clue Crew.
1: You really see us that way?
4: Yes,
5: it's true.
0: Well, that's kind of you.
5: Because you're the only ones that can drive.
6: This week, the kids and Bonnie and Chuck all learned about working together, using all their gifts to help solve a couple mysteries. And most importantly, the Word of God, where we learn about Jesus and salvation and so much more, also serves to help us live better lives. Be sure to join us next time for another exciting mystery adventure of the Clue Crew, brought to you by Unshackle the Pacific Garden Mission. Heard in this Clue Crew episode, the puzzle of the shrinking escape room were Elena Poggles, Alex Poggles, Amy Lilly, Carly Strait, Dan Rodden, Julie Partica, and Andy Harvey. Original music, Gary Fry. Recording and sound engineer, David Pierczynski. Writer, Charlie Richards. And director, Timothy Gregory.
7: Peter, we have a problem.
3: What is it?
7: I've been told that everything we've done has been posted online.
3: That's strange. Have we done anything wrong?
7: No, but why is it online? How is it online?
3: Let me see what comes up when I type our names. Nothing about us. Who told you?
7: The neighbor.
3: Wait, I think I know what's going on.
7: What is it?
3: Clue Crew. Boom, there it is.
7: Oh, it's about our mysteries.
3: It's all there at cluecrew.org. The stories, the Bible verses, it's all about the mysteries we've solved.
7: Oh, phew. Cluecrew.org.
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0: Hello, and welcome to Kids Talk. I'm Uncle Aaron.
1: And I'm Aunt Amber. Welcome back to another weekend with us. Can you believe how fast time goes when you're having so much fun? Well, how has your summer vacation been? Have you had any new exciting experiences this year? If you would like to share with us what you have been doing this summer, we would love to hear from you.
0: I know a lot of kids have been out here at Trail Ridge Camp this summer. 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
0: Speaking of birthdays, let's jump right into this week's birthdays that we're going to celebrate starting on August the 8th. Happy birthday to Fisher Sandow, Adrian Mutter, Julie Collins, Maylee Yanez, Jedi Bazikian, Gracelyn Rint, Charlie DeWitchick, Sylvia Schendel, and Philomena Hart. Happy birthday on the 9th to Violet West, Michaela Sorensen, Philip Lockel, John Obeng Appa, Violet West, Uriah Dixon, and Romy Deer.
1: On the 10th, we have several birthdays, so let's get started. Happy birthday to Maggie Shaw, Liam Miller, Henry Bonds, Timothy Anderson, Oscar Schultz, Jonathan Lohman, Jeremiah Wickersheim, Logan Skirmans, Lydia Martino, Maggie Shaw, Owen Roberts, and graduate Evan Leiby. Happy birthday. On the 11th, we have several graduates. Lila Lithizer, Damaris Huggins, Malachi Huggins, Knox Trezona, and Alyssa DeLeon. Happy birthday to you all. Also on the 11th, celebrating birthdays are Zane Akendall, Brooklyn Gullickson, and Garrett Finch.
0: Happy birthday on the 12th to a 12-year-old. Happy birthday, Elisha McGlone. Also celebrating on the 12th, we say happy birthday to Kendra Bach, Jordan Krause, Weston Antwine, Charlotte Reynoso, Violet Reynoso, and Lydia Fredrickson. Happy birthday on the 13th to Hudson Decker and Maverick Larson. And wrapping up on the 14th, we'll say a great big happy birthday to Hannah Kifiak, John Subel, Caleb Kodick, Nash Suggs, Hannah Steinbart, and graduate turning 12 and getting an extra special gift in the mail, Daniel Edwards.
1: Happy birthday to all of you from all of us here at Kids Talk. I also want to say an extra thank you to all the workers who help us with the birthday club. We have several people who are behind the scenes putting together all those birthday cards and gifts and sending them out, and for that, we say thank you. It would be nearly impossible to do it without you all.
0: Yes, thank you so much for your dedication, helping reach out to all these boys and girls in the birthday club.
1: All right, boys and girls, we are going to be reviewing our books that Uncle Aaron read to us these last 4 weeks. Just a review to help us remember the lessons they were teaching us.
0: All right. Well, we're not going to do these in any particular order. I'm just going to take the first book on top of the stack here, and looks like it's, Laza Rezana the Limpet.
1: The two friends, Laza Rezana and Miklor. Boy, what an adventure they had. A crab and a bird tried to eat them both, but bravery and love and courage for a friend won in the end.
0: You know, life can be scary sometimes. We may not have a crab and a bird trying to eat us, but we do have an adversary. We know him as the devil, seeking whom he may devour, right? It is so important that we walk in righteousness with the Lord and allow him to lead us. It says in Psalm 23, verse 3, "He restoreth my soul. He leadeth me in the paths of righteousness for his name's sake." And in Isaiah 32, 17, it says, "And the work of righteousness shall be peace, and the effect of righteousness, quietness and assurance forever."
1: When we are walking in righteousness and those hard times come, just like they did here in the story, we need to be reminded that God loves us and he will comfort us in our hard times. Nahum 1:7 says, "The Lord is good, a stronghold in the day of trouble, and he knoweth them that trust in him." Also, in Psalm 27:1, we are reminded, "The Lord is my light and my salvation. Whom shall I fear? The Lord is the strength of my life. Of whom shall I be afraid?"
0: Knowing this, we can trust that God has us in his hand. We can also comfort others with this truth and show them Christ's love. We read in 1 John 4:7 and 11, "Beloved, let us love one another, for love is of God, and everyone that loveth is born of God and

0: knoweth God. Beloved, if God so loved us, we ought also to love one another.
1: Walk in righteousness. He is our comfort in showing his love to others. Let's see. Next we have here, Heinrichs the horrible, revolting centipede.
0: Poor Heinrichs thought he was unlovable and was stuck in the muck of self-loathing and being so unhappy.
1: Thank goodness a kind honeybee decided to speak up and tell him that God has a purpose for everyone. In Ephesians 2:10 it says, "For we are his workmanship, created in Christ Jesus unto good works, which God hath before ordained that we should walk in them." Not only are we created for a specific purpose, but we are so important to God.
0: We see that all through Scripture, but I especially love the passage in Matthew 10, verses 29 and 31. Let's read those together. "Are not two sparrows sold for a farthing, and one of them shall not fall on the ground without your Father? Fear ye not therefore, ye are of more value than many sparrows."
1: He cares for you, boys and girls. He has a purpose and a plan for your life.
0: All right. The next book here is Kuktasha the Kite, a book of hope and deliverance through trials and freedom through truth.
1: You know, I see a lot of myself in Kuktasha. I also find myself worrying over things that are out of my control. I need to remember to focus on the truth and the hope that is found in Jesus.
0: No matter what we are going through, we always have hope in Christ. A great passage to remind you of this, Aunt Amber, is in Psalm 62, verse 5 and 6. "My soul, wait thou only upon God, for my expectation is from him. He only is my rock and my salvation. He is my defense. I shall not be moved."
1: What peace and comfort it gives, relying on the truth of God. It says in John 8:32 and 36, "And ye shall know the truth, and the truth shall make you free. If the Son therefore shall make you free, you shall be free indeed."
0: And Isaiah 42 wraps up this story well. "But they that wait upon the Lord shall renew their strength. They shall mount up with wings as eagles. They shall run and not be weary, and they shall walk and not faint." Remember that sometimes we have to wait for our answers to prayers or wait for the next thing that God wants us to do. But in the waiting, there's no need to worry because our hope is in Christ, and focusing on the truth keeps our hearts free.
1: All right, our last story, Hannah Bee the Honeybee.
0: That's right. And let me just say for a moment here that all of these four books that we read, and even more than that, were written by an author named Kelly Heinrichs, and we just want to say a great big thank you that she allowed us to read these stories to you on the radio. Okay, now, Hannah Bee the Honeybee, what did we learn from that book?
1: We followed Hannah Bee from the start of her life and all her jobs that she got to do as a honeybee. Woo-wee, isn't God amazing in how he created his creatures? There are a lot of jobs to do as a bee.
0: And hopefully those jobs aren't stinging people.
1: Well, for sure.
0: There are a lot of jobs, but there's a lot of jobs that we need to do as well. Even you boys and girls have jobs to do, right? Clean your room, empty the dishwasher, maybe do chores outside on the farm or take the dog for a walk. There are a lot of things that we are supposed to do. God doesn't want us to be lazy. In Romans 12:11, it says, "Not slothful in business, fervent in spirit, serving the Lord." These are characteristics that the Bible's talking about that a Christian should have. We are to be working for the Lord with a good attitude and not being lazy. That's in everything we do. We need to be diligent in everything that the Lord gives us.
1: You know, Hannah also had a great attitude. The kids and I have been singing this song lately, and it just seems to help our attitude anytime we sing it. So I think we should play it for you kids.

0: Well, boys and girls, I hope that you've enjoyed these stories as much as we did. Remember everything you've learned and apply that to your life every single day.
1: That is all for this week. We hope you will join us next time right here on Kids Talk.

0: Here we are.
1: I hope she's home.
2: Can I ring the bell?
3: May I ring the bell?
2: But I want to.
0: Well, somebody better, or we'll miss our visit with Mrs. G.
4: Hello. I'm glad to see you. I was listening for you. Come on in.
5: How about some stories?
4: Stories? Yes, I've got some specially for you. Not one stone shall be left on top of another. All will be destroyed. The great glorious temple with all its massive magnificent stones would be reduced to a heap of rubble. This was no nightmare out of which the disciples would suddenly wake up and say, Oh, I'm so glad that was only a dream. No. Jesus had said these words less than 2 minutes ago, just as they were leaving the temple through the great gates way up on those high steps. And he meant it. Jesus always meant what he said. If only we can get a chance to ask him when, why, how. But the Passover crowd is so dense this late afternoon. In fact, we can't keep together. Just the 12 of us disciples. Of course, we'll all meet in Bethany for supper tonight. But... Peter, James, John, and Andrew, sticking close to Jesus, made their way down from the temple and out through the great city gate. Passing through the milling crowds, which were in high festival spirits, the five friends now threaded their way down the slope outside the eastern wall of Jerusalem, through the olive groves and willow trees in the Kidron Valley, and up towards the Mount of Olives. Not a word could they get in edgeways to each other. The crowds moving in all directions made walking difficult and conversation quite out of the question. At the foot of the Mount of Olives, spread out under the olive trees and sycamores, was the market where animals for sacrifices were sold, sheep, goats, and bullocks, as well as doves in cages. The market was always busy, but today it teemed with activity. And what a noise! Sheep bleating, cattle mooing, doves cooing, donkeys hee-hawing as they waited impatiently for their masters. Once Jesus and his disciples had passed the market, the crowd thinned out. Here, there was a bit more room to breathe and walk and hear themselves speak. At last, Peter, James,

James, John, and Andrew could ask Jesus the question that had bothered them ever since Jesus said that the temple would be destroyed. Master, tell us when these things are going to take place, and what sign will warn us that all these things are about to happen? Just then, they were walking under a fig tree, and Jesus sat down beneath it. Peter, Andrew, James, and John sat down too. From where they sat now, they had a splendid view of Jerusalem and the temple towering above the city. A pall of smoke hung over the temple where the great altar stood. Evening sacrifice had been offered, and they could all smell it. It smelled like a barbecue. The west wind that blew the smell across the valley now blew the cloud of smoke towards them. The sun had begun to set behind the temple. Oh, what a magnificent scene! And yet, all will be destroyed. Jesus had said so. Be careful. Don't let anyone mislead you. For many will come claiming to be Messiah, and they will fool many. And when you hear news and threats of war, don't be upset. These things have to happen. But this is not yet the signal that the end has come. Nations and kingdoms will declare war against each other. There will be earthquakes in many lands and famines. These troubles

But people had rejected Jesus. Now Jesus was saying something that made worried looks cloud their faces. You are going to suffer because you are my followers. You will be taken to court. You'll be beaten in the synagogues. You'll be dragged before governors and kings for being my followers. It will be your chance to witness to those who treat you so. The good news must be told to every nation before the end comes. When you are arrested, don't worry about what you will say in your defense. God will give you the words to say at that very moment. Then the real speaker will be his Holy Spirit, not you. Brother will betray brother to death. Peter looked at Andrew, Andrew looked at Peter, James and John looked at each other. Would people treat their brothers that way? Fathers will betray their children. Children will rise up against their own parents and have them killed. Because you belong to me, everyone will hate you. But the person who remains firm to the end will be saved. They look gloomy and confused, don't they? Someone passing the disciples remarked to his friend. Jesus spoke again. When you see the horrible thing that brings desolation, the horror that the prophet Daniel spoke about, when you see it standing where it doesn't belong, then those in Judea should flee to the hills. Horrible thing standing where it doesn't belong? Why, that's happened before. Antiochus Epiphanes, the pagan king, defiled the temple. But the brave Maccabees got rid of that horror. We celebrate the deliverance every feast of Hanukkah. But this sounds even worse. Now Jesus was saying that this terrible coming trouble will be the very worst since the beginning of creation. God will have to shorten the days at that time, or no one will be left alive on the earth. Jesus went on, if someone says, Messiah is here, or he's over there, don't believe him, for there will be many false messiahs and many false prophets. They will even do great miracles in order to deceive, if possible, God's chosen people. Take care. I have warned you ahead of time. Wood smoke now enveloped the friends sitting on the mount. Little fires blazed up everywhere. Passover campers and householders were preparing to cook their evening meal. The smell of smoke was overpowering, choking. Smoke seemed to be trapped under the tree where the disciples were sitting. And it stung their eyes. Then the sun will become dark, and the moon will not shine. The stars will fall, and the powers in the heavens will be shaken. And all nations will see the Son of Man coming in the clouds with great power and glory. And he will send out the angels to gather together his chosen people from all over the world. Peter, James, John, and Andrew had nothing to say. Pictures of what would happen passed through their minds and took all their words away. Jesus took hold of a twig on the fig tree above their heads. Now, here is a lesson from a fig tree. When its branches become tender and the leaves begin to sprout, you know that summer is near. And when you see these things that I've told you about begin to happen, you can be sure that the time is very near. You must always keep on the alert, since you don't know when the exact time will be. And what I say to you, I say to all. Be always on the alert. But Jesus usually made his points with a story, and today was no exception. With Peter, James, John, and Andrew sitting on the Mount of Olives before him, Jesus told a story about 10 young ladies who'd been invited to take part in a wedding. They were excited. We'll call them bridesmaids. In Jesus' story, the bridesmaids were waiting for a bridegroom to come so that the wedding party could begin. All the bridesmaids were dressed in white for the occasion, and each girl had her torch ready to lighten up the way as soon as the bridegroom should arrive. For as soon as the bridegroom arrived, all 10 wanted to be ready to meet him. Then, with their torches merrily blazing, they would go with him to the bride's home to fetch her. And then, with great joy and gladness, they'd accompany the bride and the groom to the bridegroom's home, and the joyous wedding feast would begin. How they all looked forward to the party! But they had to wait patiently, all ready, until the bridegroom came.

0: wasn't he a long time coming? He was so long in coming that the 10 girls became sleepy. And in spite of all their excitement, they dropped off to sleep. Now, if you'd taken a peep, you'd have seen them all quietly resting, happy smiles on their faces and their torches at the ready. Take a look for a moment, they won't mind, at their torches. The torches are fat rolls of cloth which are tied to long poles. The idea is to soak the rolls of cloth in oil, light them, and carry them aloft on the long poles. They give a good dancing light and are spectacular in the wedding procession. 10 dancing lights held aloft by 10 lovely young ladies. Oh, yes, do take one more look. Do you see those jugs standing beside them on the ground? Those are jugs for carrying oil for the torches. 1, 2, 3, 4, 5. Only 5 jugs of oil? Oh, that will never do. 5 jugs, and yet there are 10 girls. 5 of them must have come without oil for their lamps. What a foolish thing to do. I see possible trouble ahead here, don't you? But just now, they're all fast asleep. Everything is quiet. Then suddenly, at midnight, there's a shout. Oh, what was that? The bridegroom has come! Out you go to meet him! Oh, he's come! He's come! He's come! All 10 girls jumped up, rubbed their eyes, perhaps they powdered their noses, and tittered with excitement. Oh, he's come! He's come! The bridesmaids all grabbed their torches and trimmed them by peeling off charred ribbons of cloth. 5 of the girls were busy now soaking their torches in the oil they'd brought. Each soaking would burn for 15 minutes or so. Then they'd need re-soaking to refuel. Oh! Oh! Oh! Oh! Oh! 5 alarmed young ladies called out, Oh, we didn't think of bringing oil! Oh, what shall we do? Oh, do give us a dip, a soak, they pleaded with the 5 who had oil. Sorry, was the reply, there's not enough for all of us. The only thing for you to do is to go and buy some for yourselves. So 5 distressed damsels ran off, hoping to buy oil. But while they were gone, the bridegroom came, and he had no time to wait. So only the 5 bridesmaids who were ready, with their lamps burning brightly, joined the joyous wedding procession. Now, finding oil at midnight was a long and tiresome business, almost impossible. However, at length, back came 5 flustered young ladies. Oh, dear! Oh, we've missed the procession! They were disappointed. But come, let's go to the bridegroom's house. We know where he lives. Oh, bother! The door is shut already. Oh, but let's bang at the bridegroom's door. And they did, loudly, because of all the merry noise inside. They banged, and they banged, and they banged. Sir, open the door for us! Eventually, the bridegroom spoke to them. I tell you, I don't know you. And the 5 foolish bridesmaids were shut out from the feast. So, Jesus said when he had finished telling the story, you must be ready all the time, since you don't know when the time will come.
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6: This is Jack Brinkman. Last time, Mike, Anthony, and some new friends were on their way to a village deep in the mountains of Kashmir. Their purpose? To distribute gospel literature. Several miles outside the village, an armed rebel has stopped them.
7: I said, who are you?
8: Oh, how do you do? My name is Plum, and this is my sister, Stick. And these three nice young men came all the way from the United States.
7: Where are you going?
9: We are going to visit Fazil Mandi.
7: What is your purpose there?
9: We have come to give gifts and to talk to the people.
7: One moment. في عندي غرب جايين ضيوف شكلهم أول مرة هون.
10: غرب؟ عديهم خليهم يمشوا فينا نستعملهم منيح.
7: Okay. Do you have a gift for me?
9: Oh, yes. We have a CD you can have. Here.
8: Oh, and do you like cake, sweetie?
7: Thank you. That's very good.
8: Oh, it is my mother's recipe. I'm ever so glad you liked it.
7: You might continue to Fazil Mandi. They will be very surprised to see you.
9: Thank you, sir.
7: Please be careful.
9: We will. Thank you.
11: Was he with the government?
9: I believe that was a rebel.
11: The side of the mountain's all terraced. Yeah. From here all the way down to the village. Looks like giant steps.
9: Can you imagine doing all that terracing by hand?
8: There are many little streams from melting glaciers above us. They use that water for irrigation.
11: Very smart. What do they grow?
8: Oh, wheat, potatoes, barley, and over there's an orchard.
11: Oh, I'm out of breath.
8: Your body will get used to the high altitude. Just make sure you drink a lot of water. Oh, and don't exert yourself.
12: If you start feeling dizzy or nauseous, let me know. I've got some acetazolamide in my pack. It treats altitude sickness.
9: Look. Notice that everyone down there is wearing a burqa. The women work in the fields here.
13: Where are the men?
8: In the village.
12: If they're wearing burqas, they must be pretty conservative.
9: Yes. Have you heard of the Taliban?
13: Taliban? Great.
9: Plum and I will talk to the women. It wouldn't be appropriate for us to go into the village.
12: You want us to go in?
9: If you're comfortable with that. We should probably keep one of you with us for security.
13: I'll stay.
9: Okay, then. I think we're ready. We'll leave the jeep here. Mike, I believe that trail leads down into the center of town.
12: All right.
8: I've prepared a small backpack for each of us. Inside, there are Bibles, tracts, and CDs.
9: Give the material freely to anyone who seems interested.
8: There's also...

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1: Thank you, Miss Plum.
2: Mike, take this radio. We'll be on Channel 1.
3: Channel 1. Got it.
2: We'll meet back here in 2 hours. Let's say a prayer.
3: English?
4: Litter.
3: Here. Bible. You take?
4: Thank you. Hi. Do you speak English?
5: Yes.
4: Do you have a CD player?
5: Yes.
4: Here, listen to this. It tells stories about God.
5: Thank you.
6: Mike, how's it going down there?
7: Good, but I don't think they quite know what to make of us.
6: I doubt anyone has ever done this before.
7: We've already gone through about half of the material we brought in.
6: Mike, there's a small group of men gathering on the west side of the village. It's probably nothing, but be vigilant. If you sense any trouble, head back here immediately.
8: Understood.
0: Shall we talk to the women over there?
2: Yes. Anthony, you can keep watch over here in the shade if you'd like. We'll be in that field just past the jeep.
3: Sounds good. You know where to find me.
9: Derek, we're getting some pretty weird looks.
10: Yeah, we should probably start heading back. I don't like the looks of that crowd over there.
9: It's that boy you talked to.
5: Here, you take.
10: Well, what's in this? Wait, these are all the CDs and Bibles we gave away. What?
9: For you, for your people. We don't want them back.
5: My people don't want. You are Nazi. You must go, quickly.
10: I think we have a problem.
0: Stick, something's wrong down there.
2: No, it looks like a riot. Mike, can you hear me?
8: Stick, these people are very angry. They're throwing things at us. They're throwing rocks.
2: You need to get out of there now.
8: We're trying, but we can't. They've surrounded us. There must be 100
0: people. What can we do?
8: I don't know.
0: Stick, there's men running up the hill. Where's Anthony?
2: In the next field over. I don't know if I can make it to him in time. Oh, dear. Oh, dear.
9: I can't stand.
11: Mike, you're bleeding bad.
9: Mike, no!
12: Come out, mister. I know you're hiding back there. It's going to get cold tonight. You can't stay in there.
3: Who are you?
12: Quiet. You must come with me.
3: First, tell me who you are.
12: You don't remember? I stopped your vehicle. If you want to live, we must go now. Follow me. Now, we will ride.
3: Where are you taking me?
12: To somewhere safe.
3: How can I trust you?
12: Because I have a gun and I'm not forcing you. Stay here if you'd like.
3: I'll come.
12: Okay, get on.
3: Does this have a headlight?
12: Safer with light off.
3: Are you joking? Motorbike, no light, mountain trails?
12: Lights make easy target. I know trail well. Don't be worried. Come. You stay in here.
3: Where are we? What is this place?
12: Cliff people lived here 1,000 years ago.
3: Am I safe here?
12: This is the best place I know. Sleep on that cot. Water is in the pitcher. And there is a cup. And you have flashlight?
3: Yes.
12: Okay, don't use it. You could be seen.
3: Where are you going?
12: We must wait for a village to settle down. Then I will take you out.

0: out of the mountains.
1: What happened to my friends?
0: I'll try to find this out and come back tomorrow night and like at this time with food.
1: Thank you. My name is Anthony.
0: I'm Hashid. Now stay inside. Remember, this is very important.
1: I understand.
0: I go now.
1: Thank you for helping me.
0: I have one of the Americans.
2: And the others.
0: I will find them.
2: Americans pay money to buy back their family. We will have many new weapons. We have been blessed, Hashid.
0: Yes, indeed. Anthony.
1: Yes?
0: Here, some food.
1: Thank you. Who else is here? Plum! Stick, you're alive! Oh, thank you, Lord.
3: Are you all right, dear?
1: Yes, I'm fine. What happened to you?
3: Well, we left. I'm sorry. They were coming for us. I ran down, but I couldn't find you.
1: What about Mike and Derek?
3: Oh, I'm so sorry, yeah. Anthony.
1: What?
3: The Taliban have Derek in jail in the village.
1: And Mike? What about Mike?
3: Mike? Well, He didn't make it, Anthony.
1: This can't be true. How do you know this?
3: We dressed in burkas and slipped into the village. Everybody's talking about it. I'm so sorry, Anthony.
0: Give me your keys. I will hide your track. Salah.
2: Go ahead, Hashid.
0: I have the two women also.
2: Do they suspect anything?
0: No. I have their trust.
2: Good.
0: But I don't know how long I can hold them.
2: You must contain them for 3 days until I arrive with the team.
0: I spoke with a friend inside the village. He said it's not safe for you to move. They are searching everywhere for you.
3: What do we do?
0: Stay in here tonight. I'll come back tomorrow night with food and information.
3: Oh, thank you, Hashid. Mm-hmm. Why is he helping us?
4: Oh, God, no. Why, Mike? He was engaged. He loved Liz so much. He loved you so much. And he wanted to be a missionary in this country for you. Why, God? Why would you do that? He risked it all. Why not me? I just don't get it.
5: Here's the thing, Anthony. Jesus said, "For whosoever will save his life shall lose it. And whosoever will lose his life for my sake shall find it."
4: So then he's found his life. I've been afraid to lose my life for you. Okay, God. I'm all in.
3: I'm going to use the satellite phone, Plum.
6: Hashid warned us about going outside.
3: It won't work in here, so I'm going out. I'm not sure what to think about that man.
7: You've reached Midland Mission. We're sorry we're not in. Please leave a message.
3: Janet, this is Stick. It's an emergency. Please call me on the satellite phone when you get this.
1: Could I make a call?
3: Yes.
5: Jack Brinkman.
8: Jack. Wake up, Kashmir. Something terrible happened. It's Mike.
5: Okay, Anthony. We have a poor connection. I'm gonna need your location.
8: Okay. According to my watch, we're at 35...

0: I wonder if he brought anything.
1: Hello?
2: We're still here.
1: I have a surprise. A grilled goat kebab. You like?
0: Hashid, oh, how lovely. They're my favorite. And we are so hungry.
2: Where did you get these?
1: Actually, my sister cooked them for you.
0: Oh, she lives in the village?
1: The next village over.
3: Thank you.
1: The people are still angry. I think you should stay, like, 2 more nights.
0: Oh, well, we... You are too kind.
1: Remember, don't go outside. You must not take any chances.
2: Someone's here.
3: To the back where it's dark, quick. Anthony, are you in here?
4: Jack, what are you doing here?
3: What do you think I'm here for?
4: Oh, thank you for coming.
2: Hello, I'm Stick.
5: I'm Plum. Thank you for coming, young man.
3: Guys, this is Jabari. He's going to attempt to free Derek. Let's not waste any time.
6: I was, well, still actually am a high-ranking soldier in my organization, Al-Hizbi. Because of this, the Taliban respects me. I'm going to try to convince them to release Derek into my custody.
3: On what grounds?
6: Leave that to me, okay?
3: All right.
6: For the plan to work, Derek must cooperate with me and come

0: Derek must cooperate with me and come willingly.
1: What if he doesn't believe you?
2: If it comes to it, I'm going in.
3: Jack.
2: Jabari and I have already talked about this.
3: But
2: they know there were more of you on the team. I'm going to enter the village and get myself arrested. Hopefully, they'll put me in the same cell.
1: Mr. Brinkman, do you understand the risks?
2: Yes.
1: When they arrest you, they will likely beat you.
2: Thank you for your concern, Stick, but it's okay.
3: If someone needs to go, it's going to be me.
2: No, Anthony.
3: You have a family. I don't.
2: But Anthony...
3: I've had a lot of time to think these last couple of days. I'm ready.
0: Don't worry. It's not going to come to that. I will convince Derek.
4: I am Jabari Kasab, and I am with El Hesbi.
5: I know that group.
4: You are holding an American. I will speak with him immediately.
5: Okay. If you will follow me, please.
4: I must be alone with the prisoner. Leave us.
3: If you're gonna kill me, just do it now.
0: I've come to collect you.
3: What?
0: I'm come to free you.
3: Free us? You're one of them.
0: Quiet. No. They think I am El Hesbi, but I follow Jesus. Please, must trust me.
3: You're no Christian.
0: Shh. Keep your voice down. Who's that?
6: I'm Mike.
0: What? They said you had died.
6: Nope. I'm still here.
0: This is good. You must cooperate with me.
3: We ain't cooperating with no one. You guys almost killed us. Mike here needs to see a doctor
0: now. You must come with me now.
3: Come with you? Are you kidding?
5: Do you need help here?
3: Yes, we need help. My friend needs a doctor.
0: I am finished with them.
6: Derek. What if he's telling the truth?
3: He's not a Christian.
6: But he seems sincere.
3: No. He's not a good man, Mike.
6: But what if you're wrong?
3: I'm not. Trust me, we're better off in a Taliban jail than some terrorist group.
7: I'm sorry, but you need to come in. They won't believe me.
3: What do you mean they won't believe you? Who?
7: Both of them. Your friend Mike is alive.
3: Mike's alive?
2: What? He's alive?
3: Thank you, God.
7: Do you remember the details?
3: Yes.
7: Okay, then. God be with you, brother.
3: I'll need the keys to the Jeep. Father. God. I told you I'm in. And I meant it. Whatever happens, please help me. In the name of your son, Jesus. Amen.
8: Let me in!
9: Who are you?
8: You have my team. I demand to see them.
9: Oh, Nasrani Tani!
8: Who is this? Who is this?
6: Anthony.
8: Mike, we thought you were dead. You're a mess.
6: You don't look that good yourself.
3: I only had two guys pounding me, not a mob. You all right?
6: Hanging in there.
10: Stick and Plump, are they okay?
3: Yes, and Jack's here.
6: Jack?
3: Yeah, he came with Jabari, that guy you met earlier.
10: Whoa. He was legit?
3: Yes. He was a terrorist, but now he's the pastor of an underground church.
10: Oh, man. Seriously?
3: Yeah. He risked his cover to save you guys.
10: Oh. I feel awful. I put both of you in danger.
3: It's okay. With God's help, we're going to get through this.
0: Brothers, we all hate Americans, but we must fight them wisely, on our terms. Through the terror networks, villages are not suited for this battle. They are easy targets for cruise missiles and drones.
5: Then... we will move the...

0: fire on this village.
1: How can you be sure he knows about this?
0: We have good sources. But if you don't believe me, you can ask the men yourself.
1: Okay, Aziz. Get the leader, the tall man we just arrested.
2: Yes, sir.
0: Be seated. What is your name?
3: Anthony Strauss.
0: Where are you from, Anthony Strauss?
3: I live in Milwaukee, Wisconsin.
0: Where is that?
3: In the United States.
0: Did your government send you here?
3: No.
0: Then why did you come?
3: We came to tell people about Jesus.
0: Ah. You should not have come.
1: Does your government know you are here?
3: Yes, our senator is aware of the situation.
1: What is senator?
3: A leader in our government. He speaks regularly with our president.
1: Aziz, bring food for our visitors.
2: What food?
1: I don't know what food.
2: لا لسه
1: اي حاجه
2: لسه حمص كمان فروج. كلهم لا لا
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1: You must promise to tell your government that we treat you kindly.
3: I can't do that. That's a lie.
1: Then you'll bring trouble on our village. We cannot let you go.
0: Anthony, tell your government we treated you kindly after we realized a mistake. That is the truth, and it will prevent retaliation.
3: All right, I will say that.
1: Our villagers will not understand. This must be done in secret.
0: They will ride in my truck and lay on the floor.
1: Then, it is settled. You go.
4: Hashid, where are you?
5: Checkpoint 7.
4: The Americans were released. We're heading your way.
5: What do you want me to do?
4: They must not get past you. Stop them at all costs. There's a man claiming to be with Al-Hizbi. He's armed.
5: I'll take care of them.
4: We will take them all to the training camp. Hold them until we arrive.
6: I've been watching a vehicle about 2 miles back. It's coming fast. I think we're being chased.
0: Then I'll drive faster. Hang on.
7: I wish this thing had seatbelts.
8: I wish the seats had cushions.
9: We're coming to a checkpoint. There's a guard.
6: Can you drive through?
0: Not unless we want to get shot.
10: Hashid, it's us. What are you doing?
5: Driver, what's your name?
0: Jabari. And you don't need to point that at me.
5: Are you with Al-Hizbi?
0: Yes. Do I know you?
5: Al-Hizbi doesn't help Americans. I've been ordered to kill you, Jabari.
0: So? Now you found me.
5: Why are you doing this?
0: They are my brothers and sisters. I must help them. So I am driving through. You can shoot me now, or you can let us go. It is up to you.
6: They're coming.
8: Hashid, dear, please.
5: I will not have your blood on my hands. Hurry, or they will catch you. Don't slow down until you are out of Kashmir.
8: What about you?
5: I can't take care of myself. Now go, hurry.
3: Thank you, Hashid.
11: My name is Ivan. I'm the senior cabin crew member.
10: Mike,
11: on your flight.
10: Look at this newspaper article.
12: American missionary executed this week in Fazi Al-Mandi. Wow.
10: They got that one wrong, thankfully.
12: No kidding.
13: Hey, look down there. I think that's K2.
10: You're right.
13: Yeah, you got to see it after all. Look at it. Incredible.
10: Oh, after this week, it seems pretty small.
14: Where are they getting here? I'm hungry.
15: Any second.
14: Dad!
15: Hey, Dad!
16: Oh, hi, Emily!
3: Hey, guys.
2: Hi, guys.
3: Hi, Peter.
15: Oh, hi,
2: Michelle.
15: So
2: good to see you guys.
15: Hey, Dad!
3: Hi.
2: Hey, Gracie.
15: You look so good.
3: I feel better than you look.
2: Liz.
15: Oh, hon. I'm so glad you're safe.
2: Hey, everybody. I think I need a good old-fashioned American cheeseburger. Anybody else interested?
15: Oh, yeah.
16: That sounds good to me.
17: All right.
18: 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The trip to Kashmir changed Anthony's

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1: Thanks, Anthony. I think I'm ready for that test.
2: Cool. And about that other problem, make sure you read those verses I gave you. We'll talk about it next week.
1: Sounds good. I gotta hit it.
2: All right, see ya.
3: Hey, how'd the tutoring go?
2: Great. I'm loving it.
3: The director told me you're having a big impact on a couple of them. That's awesome.
2: Thanks.
3: So, ready to run?
2: Do we really have time for this?
3: Come on, I gotta fit in that tux.
2: I can't believe you'll be getting married in 3 days.
3: I know, it's crazy. So what about you? Are you ever gonna ask her out?
2: Actually, I wanted you to pray about that with me.
3: Seriously?
2: I'm gonna ask his permission, but I'm terrified.
3: Of Jack?
2: Yeah.
4: Welcome to Fast Facts with Reasons for Hope. I'm Carl Kirby. This time, let's look even closer at the amazing adaptations of the elusive snapping turtle. Like all reptiles, these cold-blooded creatures rely on the environment around them to raise or lower their body temperature. So, how do they survive a harsh winter in Iowa? They go to the one place the temperature is more stable without having to dig, and that's the water. Here they can hibernate for up to 100 days. How can they do that, you ask? You're gonna love this. They use stored energy and gain oxygen from the pond water in a surprising way. When you see them sunbathing in the spring, they're actually warming up their body temperature and restarting their metabolism. Now that design was no accident. God had a hand in that for sure. But there's more. How do these snappers breathe while underwater? We'll talk about it next time. Until then, stay bold.
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4: 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This is Old Owl speaking. 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

0: Hi there. We've been waiting for you. We're going to have fun and learn something, too, because it's time for Fables of Faith. Here are your friends, Uncle Van, Christy, and Bud.
1: Do you like surprises?
2: Yeah.
1: Do you really like surprises? Mm-hmm. Why do you like surprises? What's so good about a surprise, Bud?
2: Well, it's something you don't know. And all of a sudden it just happens. And
1: all right. And it's good. If it's only a surprise if it's good. You can be frightened if it's not good. Mm-hmm. But a surprise is something that happens. And Christy, what else about a surprise do you like?
3: You never know when they're going to happen.
1: You never know when they're going to happen. But when they do happen, it's makes you feel real good, doesn't it? Today, on this program, I think we've got a little surprise for our listeners. So about the only thing we can do is just go right in and see what it is.

0: last week. He had his best clothes on. Yeah. Looked like he was in a real big hurry.
1: He's been acting awfully strange. Do you suppose something's wrong?
2: It's hard to tell with McKelvey. He always has so many things on his mind.
3: Yeah.
2: It's hard to know which one to wonder about.
3: Well, I certainly hope we haven't done anything to offend him. He's so sensitive, you know.
1: He sure is. It wouldn't take much to make him mad at us.
2: But I'm sure we haven't done anything. We've all been doing the same thing, studying the bylaws.
3: That's right.
2: If he's gotten mad about that, then he sure didn't learn much from studying.
0: Oh, I just think he might be taking a little vacation or something.
3: Well, you know, that's what I thought. But McKelvey is not in the habit of just taking off without letting us know first. I mean, he's always told us when he left before.
0: Are you sure he's gone? Sometimes he locks himself in his house when he's working on an experiment or something.
3: No. I checked. There hasn't been anyone home at McKelvey's for a week or so.
1: I hate to even mention it, but do you suppose that he might have taken a walk and something happened to him?
3: What?
2: Oh, no, let's not think anything like that. Why?
3: I'm sure that McKelvey is capable of caring for himself.
2: Maybe we should go look for him.
1: Well, where can we look? He's been gone for so long, I don't even think he'd be anywhere in the forest.
4: Hello there, gang.
2: Hi, Lowell.
4: What's the big meeting about?
0: It's about McKelvey.
4: McKelvey?
0: Yep.
4: Oh, my. Oh, well, what's he done now?
1: Oh, he hasn't done anything.
3: Oh, it's not what he's done. It's where he is or isn't.
2: And he isn't here.
4: You mean he isn't at the meeting?
2: Nope.
3: Nor anywhere else in the vicinity, as a matter of fact. He seems to have disappeared completely.
4: Disappeared? McKelvey? Oh, dear. That is bad.
1: Nobody's seen him in over a week.
0: And the last time I saw him, he had his best clothes on and looked like he was in an awful hurry.
4: Now, you fellas didn't anger McKelvey, did you?
2: We thought of that, but we can't remember anything we could have done to make him mad.
4: Oh, well, it doesn't take much with McKelvey.
3: True. But in the past, he's always let us know when he was leaving, even when he was angry.
4: Yes. You're right, Philip, you're right.
0: We were going to look for him.
1: Yeah, but we didn't know where to start looking.

0: just what I was going to say, Squinty.
1: Then I suppose there's only one thing to do.
2: Well, what's that?
1: We'll just wait for him to return.
3: But when will that be?
1: I don't know. But I'm sure he'll be back. He's gone, but he'll be back.

0: McKelvey?
1: Is back?
0: How do you know, Squinty? Did you see him?
1: No, but I saw a light at his house last night.
0: Are you sure? I mean, absolutely certain.
1: Well, sure, I'm sure. I know a light when I see one, and McKelvey only has one house around here.
0: Then it must be true.
1: Yeah.
0: Oh, I can hardly wait to see the old boy. Come on, quickly.
1: Okay.
2: What's all the excitement about?
1: McKelvey's back.
2: Really? Did he say where he's been?
0: We haven't seen him yet to ask him.
2: Then how do you know he's back if you haven't seen him?
1: Well, I saw a light at his house last night, so he must be back. Nobody can get into McKelvey's house but McKelvey, so who else could it be?
2: Maybe it was a burglar or something.
0: My dear boy, with all the alarms and traps McKelvey has about for protection, no burglar could possibly survive.
2: Well, then let's go see.
1: Well, we were just on our way, Bruce. Come on, let's go.
0: Yes.
2: All right,
0: let's go.
2: Come on.
3: Are you sure he's back?
0: Well, practically sure. Squinty saw a light in his window last night.
1: Yeah, it was so late I didn't want to disturb him, so I didn't go up to his door.
0: I say, has anyone informed Old Owl about McKelvey's return?
1: Yeah, I did. I saw him after I saw the light at McKelvey's house. Well, he'd seen it too, so we sort of told each other he's going to meet us there.
0: Oh, good. Well, we're almost there now. Oh, there's Old Owl. I say, hello.
1: Hello.
2: Hi, gang. I see you're all here to greet McKelvey and to welcome him back.
1: That's right. Oh, I can hardly wait.
2: Well, then let's go. And here he comes out his front door. Hello, McKelvey.
4: Hello there. Glad to see all of you.
1: Boy, are we glad to see you, McKelvey.
0: Oh, yes, indeed. We imagined all sorts of things about you, old lad. You really shouldn't leave us like that, you know.
3: And not even tell anybody where you're going.
2: Yes, you gave us quite a little scare, McKelvey.
4: Well, I really didn't mean to do that.
2: Is there anything wrong, McKelvey? Have we done anything?
4: No, believe me, you haven't done a thing.
0: Well, then what is it? You're certainly acting strangely for one who is returning to friends after such a long absence.
4: Yeah, I realize that. What I'm trying to say is, gang, I'm sorry.
1: Well, you're sorry for what, McKelvey?
2: Yeah.
4: For what I've done.
1: Huh?
2: But what have you done, lad?
4: You mean you don't know?
2: McKelvey, if we knew, we wouldn't be standing here asking all these stupid questions.
0: Quite right.
4: Don't you have the slightest idea?
0: McKelvey,
2: no?
0: Please stop playing games and come to the point.
2: Yeah.
4: Haven't you noticed any difference in my behavior lately?
3: We haven't seen you enough to notice anything.
2: Well, we did notice that you've been gone. And now we notice you're back. Can we get to the point?
4: Well, you see, I had to go away for a while.
0: We've gone through all that, McKelvey. But why?
4: While we were studying the bylaws, one word in particular struck me, and hard.
1: Well, which one was that, McKelvey?
2: Yeah, which one?
4: The first one.
0: Oh, let's see. The first one is...
2: Love!
0: Love, yes. But, McKelvey, we're all aware of how you feel toward Miss Maisie. What does that have to do with it?
1: Hey, McKelvey, is that someone in your house?
4: Yes, it is.
2: Well, who is it, McKelvey?
4: Looks like Miss Maisie.
2: It is Miss Maisie.
0: I don't believe it.
1: You don't believe what, Philip?
0: That's why you were gone so long, right, old pal?
4: Oh, you've guessed it, Phil.
2: You mean to

0: She's no longer Miss Maisie. She's Mrs. McKelvey Mutt. Now, I realize you're all angry, but don't stand there with your mouths open. Say something.
1: Angry? McKelvey, we're not angry. We're just shocked beyond words.
2: Well, congratulations, old boy.
0: Then you're not angry?
2: Oh, on the contrary. We're delighted for you.
3: Yeah, I think that's just great.
0: But I thought you'd be angry because I hadn't invited you all to the wedding.
2: Well, I never thought of that. Come to think of it,
0: you see, we had to go to her place, which is quite a distance from here.
4: Oh, we wouldn't have minded the distance, McKelvey.
0: But to ask you all to give up so much time. You know, you're all so busy. I couldn't find it in my heart to ask you, even though there's no one I'd rather have had at the wedding.
1: Well, that was very thoughtful of you, McKelvey. I think I speak for the whole gang when I say it's nice to have another member of the Unity Club.
4: Yay for McKelvey.
2: But I say, old boy, aren't you forgetting something?
0: I don't think so.
2: Then I'll just go over and congratulate the bride myself.
3: Oh, yeah. That's a good idea, Phil.
0: Oh, I see what you mean. Oh, Maisie, would you like to come out and meet the gang?

0: Do you think that's sort of a surprise?
1: Yeah.
0: Is it a good surprise?
1: Yeah.
0: Did you ever think old McKelvey would ever get married?
1: Yeah.
0: Did you?
1: Yeah.
0: After all of the trouble and how bashful he was and everything when he was courting Maisie, I was kind of surprised, even though I wrote it. McKelvey started thinking about the first fruit of the Spirit, about love, and it kind of started him thinking about his relationship with Maisie. Now, we're going to start seeing a little bit in the next few chapters about the relationship between husband and wife, between Maisie and McKelvey. And what kind of husband do you think old McKelvey's going to make?
1: A good one.
0: Do you think they'll get along all right?
1: Maybe.
0: Do you think they'll have any trouble?
1: Yeah.
0: Well, they may have a little, just getting to know each other. But I think it's kind of a pleasant surprise. And I hope it's enough of a surprise, because next week, for the first time on Fables of Faith, we're going to let everybody meet our new character, Maisie Mutt.
2: We sure are glad you were with us today, and we hope you had a good time with Uncle Van, Christy, Bud, and all our forest friends. Why don't you plan to be here with us next week for more Fables of Faith? Bye for now.
3: Hello there, my friend. I fill in the hollow cavities of your bones. Meet me, Mr. Marrow. Without me, you could not live.
4: Well, Mr. Marrow, I've heard a lot about you. Hey, let's get acquainted, okay? So what does that mean?
3: Means okay.
4: Okie dokie, Mr. Marrow. Tell me what the marrow really is.
3: The marrow is the tissue inside of the bone.
4: You fill up the cavity.
3: Well, you could say that, yes. The marrow fills up the narrow cavity.
4: Now, Mr. Marrow, you say this tissue is terribly important.
3: Oh, I should say it is. The marrow, the tissue, is vital to life.
4: In what way?
3: The marrow produces blood.
4: My bones produce my blood?
3: Your bones produce your blood, yes.
4: Tell me how this works, Mr. Marrow.
3: Just before we do, Uncle Bob, let's talk about your blood for a moment. Do you know how much blood a 160-pound adult has?
4: About 5 quarts, is that right?
3: You're right, yes. About 5 quarts of blood in a 160-pound adult. Now, do you know how much an 80-pound child has?
4: That's a tricky one. Better help me.
3: Just half that amount, you see. 2.5 quarts of blood.
4: 2.5 quarts of blood for an 80-pound child.
3: That's right, sure.
4: Now, Mr. Marrow, do people who live at a very high elevation have more blood in their body than someone who lives at a lower elevation?
3: Yes, they do, certainly. People who live at a very high altitude have 2 quarts more blood than those who live in the lowlands.
4: That's interesting. Why is that?
3: Well, at the higher elevations, the body needs more oxygen, Uncle Bob, and the brain tells the marrow in the bones to produce more blood, so oxygen can be carried to all the organs of the body.
4: I see. So at higher elevation, naturally, you need more oxygen.
3: And therefore, you need more blood, so your brain tells the bone marrow to produce more blood.
4: And as a result, the blood carries the oxygen to the places where it needs to go.
3: Check, check. Uncle Bob, did you know that your body uses up 2 ounces of blood every day?
4: Every day? 2 ounces?
3: That's right. 1% of your blood supply.
4: I use it up 2 ounces a day. Wowee, that shows it's important and it has to be manufactured someplace in my body.
3: Thus the marrow, you see. That's where it comes in.
4: Right, Mr. Marrow. You know, I was just thinking, I have 5 quarts of blood in my body.
3: Right.
4: Now, you said I use 2 ounces up per day.
3: That's right.
4: If you, the marrow, did not produce any blood, my veins would be dry in just 80 days.
3: Yes, and of course you would be dead long before that. Now, a child that weighs 80 pounds runs out of blood in 40 days, unless the bone marrow produces blood.
4: So what God told Moses to write down was really right.
3: What's that?
4: The life of the flesh is in the blood.
3: Oh, yes.
4: Leviticus 17:11.
3: Uncle Bob, there are 4 basic parts of the blood.
4: Okay, Mr. Marrow, could you spell them out?
3: Yes, 3 of these parts come from the marrow.
4: Which are?
3: White and red cells, and the platelets.
4: Now, the other part is the plasma.
3: Right, that is about 90% water, and that comes from various portions of the body. I'll not get into that right now. Let's talk about red cells first.
4: Check, check. Okay, the red cells, or the red corpuscles, are produced inside of you, the marrow of the bone.
3: Yes, and that's so very important, Uncle Bob, because you see, every 4 months, all red blood cells in your body die.
4: Wow, real need that they have to be reproduced.
3: Oh, yes, and you're very intelligent. Scientific creator made a factory inside of the bones, the marrow. This factory works night and day. Would you care to guess how many red blood cells are produced every day in the marrow?
4: Well, let's see. I'll take a guess. Well, how about 1 billion?
3: You're way off. 172,800,000,000 red cells are produced in your bones every day.
4: Wow, wait, let's see. Let me get my calculator. That'd be 2 million blood cells every second.
3: That's right. 2 million red blood cells are produced in your bone marrow every second.

0: the different organs of the body, you see.
1: Yeah.
0: And they take away the poisonous carbon dioxide that the organs give off.
1: Wowie, how important. I'm glad that red blood cells are manufactured inside of you.
0: Quite a factory, no?
1: Quite a factory, yes. See, now what if I should give a pint of blood to the Red Cross?
0: Oh, cha-cha, that's a good thing to do, Uncle Bob.
1: Quite a few red blood cells would be taken. How long would you have to work to make up those red corpuscles, those red blood cells?
0: Exactly 10 days. My marrow factory would work just a little bit harder than normal.
1: But it can do it, huh?
0: It sure can, especially when you might cut yourself accidentally, Uncle Bob. You lose blood. That makes the bone marrow work harder. The factory grinds out more red blood cells to replace those that were lost.
1: My, oh my. That tissue inside of the bones is something else. Fantastically designed.
0: Engineered precisely. It has a special patent on it that no man has been able to duplicate.
1: Ah, Mr. Merrill, that shows the great intelligence of our creator.
0: Uncle Bob, just think for a moment if the marrow, this tissue, developed through evolution by chance. Can you explain how it could produce 2 million red blood cells every second? Just the right amount to keep your body alive? I mean, can you leave that up to chance?
1: I wouldn't want to, Mr. Merrill. I wouldn't want to. Now, white cells. They're part of the blood, too.
0: Well, yes, sure. They are produced in the bone marrow also. You see, there is another factory in the marrow. Not just the red blood cell factory, but the white blood cell factory.
1: Mr. Merrill, yeah. I think most people remember that white cells fight infection. Check?
0: Check, check. They do indeed.
1: Now, don't we call these granulocytes?
0: Yes, yes. Granulocytes. They eat up germs and infections. The primary work of the white cells.
1: Now, if I should cut myself and get dirt into the wound, what happens?
0: The white blood cells flow into the cut. They chew and eat up the germs, the infection.
1: And then?
0: Then they die, and they come to the top of the wound and form a scab.
1: Wow. I'd be dead many times over if it were not for white cells.
0: Produce in factory number 2 of the bone marrow.
1: Now, Mr. Merrow, the third part of the blood that is manufactured in the marrow
0: would be the platelets, Uncle Bob, platelets.
1: Now, they help blood to clot, don't they?
0: Yes, they do. Platelets are very sticky. And when you cut a blood vessel, these platelets flow out and they stick to the cut edge of the vessel and they cause a clot after a while.
1: Fantastic. Oh boy. So the marrow has 3 factories. Factory 1, the red cells. Number 2, the white cells. Number 3, the platelet factory.
0: That's it, Uncle Bob.
1: What's your fuel supply? How do you operate your factory?
0: Good food, Uncle Bob. A well-balanced diet. A well-balanced diet. I'll say that again. No junk food, please.
1: Thank you, Mr. Merrill. Consider Jesus Christ, the creator of the bone marrow. Sometimes it's so easy to say just what we think. But is this always accurate? Good question, right? Bible heroes had this problem too. Want to listen? King David is in his New Jerusalem home as our story begins.
2: That takes care of it, Master David. It is done.
3: Thank you, Jephthah. My great craftsmanship.
2: Thank you, Your Majesty.
3: Where did this wood come from?
2: From Lebanon, Your Majesty.
3: Oh, cedar. Cedars of Lebanon.
2: Sure, only the best kind of wood for His Royal Highness.
1: After David's cedar home was finished, he thought to himself,
3: what a lovely home I have. I don't deserve this. But God, you've been so good to me. Thank you, but I feel guilty. Guilty that's...
1: Come in.
0: Well, if it isn't the Prophet Nathan.
4: Good morning, David.
3: Come on in. Close the door, please.
1: Nice, isn't it, Nathan? You like it. Won't you have a seat?
4: No. I want you to give me a tour of your place.
0: Right over here, Nathan, is the living area. And up here is the study area. Now over there is the bedroom. It's beautiful, isn't it?
4: My. I haven't seen a place like this in a long time, David.
1: Plush, isn't it?
4: Yes, it is indeed. Nice cedar wood, too. My favorite. Smells good.
1: Yeah, but you know, Nathan, I'll have to admit to you, I feel guilty having such a beautiful house like this.
4: Why do you feel I

0: way, David?
1: Because of the place where God is living. That's why.
0: The Lord God dwells above the mercy seat in the Holy of Holies of the tabernacle.
1: That's exactly it. He lives in a tent made out of cloth. God. But here I live in a beautiful, swanky cedar house. So much more comfortable.
0: Yeah, I imagine you think about this whenever it snows or rains or the wind blows.
1: Oh, I do, Prophet Nathan, I do. And this is precisely why I want to build the Spirit of God a more beautiful house than I have even.
0: You mean a temple?
1: Mm-hmm. A temple, a house for the Spirit of God, made out of gold, silver, cedar. A nicer place than I have, more comfortable, lovely. What do you think of that?
0: I'm greatly impressed, David, greatly impressed.
1: Glad to hear you say that, Nathan. This way God's Ark of the Covenant will not have to dwell within tent curtains.
0: But instead in a beautiful building.
1: Do you think I ought to go ahead with the project? Build a temple for God?
0: Definitely, David, definitely. Go ahead, do whatever is in your mind. The Lord Jehovah is with you.
1: Well, I'm glad to hear.

0: returned to his home, ate his evening meal, and went to bed. But in the wee hours of the morning, God spoke to his prophet.
1: Nathan. Nathan.
2: What?
1: You're wrong what you told David today.
2: What? What?
1: Go back. Tell my servant David. You shall not build a house for God. That will be the job of your son. Not yours, David. Your son's job.
2: Thrym. No. The Lord God spoke to me. Looks like I have jumped ahead of God.
3: The prophet Nathan, huh? What brings you at this hour, sir?
2: The Lord God has spoken to me, David.
3: Oh?
2: I'll give it to you straight. I goofed.
3: He goofed? I don't understand what you mean. Explain yourself.
2: Well, yesterday you expressed your keen desire to build a house for God. And I agreed, and I said, this is wonderful. Go ahead, do whatever is in your mind. The Lord God be with you.
3: Yes?
2: But I was wrong.
3: You're wrong, Nathan?
2: That's right. You've got it straight, David. What? You're not supposed to build God a temple.
3: He doesn't want one?
2: Yes, he does, but he says it's not your job to build it, David. It'll be the job of your son when he becomes the king of this land.
3: Okay. Who right? I'll abide by that. Thank you.
2: But I'm sorry for leading you astray. It'll teach me next time to ask the Lord before I speak.
0: Today's true story came from 2 Samuel chapter 7. Do you think there's a lesson for you in this?

Well, we're plumb out of time for today. Say, if you'd ever like to drop me a note for any particular reason, easy to get to. Uncle Bob, Brecksville, Ohio, 44141. Okie dokie. Well, that'll do it. Next time we get together, another interesting nature corner and a Bible adventure time. Tally-ho, have a great day.

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0: Wild.
1: Ranger Bill, warrior of the woodland, struggling against extreme odds, traveling dangerous trails, fighting the many enemies of nature. This is the job of the guardian of the forest, Ranger Bill. Pouring rain, freezing cold, blistering heat, snow, floods, bears, rattlesnakes, mountain lions. Yes, all this in exchange for the satisfaction and pride of a job.

0: Hear that sound? Pretty mysterious and scary, isn't it? When I heard it for the first time, I couldn't believe my ears. When I saw for the first time what was making that noise and causing all that commotion, I couldn't believe my eyes. What caused it gave Stumpy and Gray Wolf and Henry and I one of the oddest adventures that we ever had. It involved a lot of bravery, for our enemy, for a while, was the largest animal that walks the face of the earth. Listen now while I tell you how the African jungle came to the American Wild West in the story I call Rogue Elephant.
1: Milled around in the wares?
2: No, Stumpy.
1: Where's he at?
2: Gone for a day, all day. Newspaper man come up from city for story about forest ranger. They'll take him fishing. Give him story same time.
1: Well, that newspaper isn't got sense. They couldn't find a better man than Bill.
2: Yeah. What you want Bill for?
1: Oh, another one of them crazy reports come in on the telephone. I read it all down like Bill told me to. This here one's from Zephyr. We got one from Crazy Creek, one from 30 Mile, and now this one from Zephyr.
2: They're all towns over by Edge of Tall Timber, where Rocky Mountains start.
1: Yep, all over there. Very peculiar.
2: Why?
1: Well, I'll read you this one that I just got. Eleazar Boggs, a farmer, Zephyr, reports his stand of corn completely destroyed during the night.
2: Is that all?
1: Is that all? Ain't that enough?
2: I mean, does the report not say more?
1: Nope. You want to hear the other two? They're just the same, only different. Hannah DeVries, housewife, Crazy Critch.
3: Hey, here's another one. I answered the phone and wrote it down. Listen to this. Henry Jorgensen, farmer, Trent's Crossing, reports his barn was pushed over. He got back from town and found it in splinters.
1: Anything stole?
3: Yeah, a bushel of winter apples.
4: Well, thanks for a pleasant day, Bill. Good fishing, but no story.
0: Just routine stuff, huh?
4: Yeah, nothing newsworthy. Well, I guess I'll head down to the depot.
0: Oh, wait a minute. These reports on my desk here. Bud, there's something mighty funny going on. Here's another note from Gray Wolf and Henry. That's my Indian assistant, my ward. I've taken off. Be back. Brown.
4: Yes, sir?
0: Stick around. You may get that feature story yet.
4: All right. About those mysterious reports?
0: Yeah. Take a look at them. And then step over here. Come here, take a look at this map on the wall.
4: Right.
0: Now watch. I'm going to mark with a red pencil the places where these reports have been coming in. Here's Zephyr. Right here's Crazy Creek. Here's 30 Mile.
4: Two reports from there.
0: Mm-hmm. Trent's Crossing. Ajax. Carson.
4: Four from there.
0: Can you read maps?
4: I was in the Army.
0: All right, then.
4: Well, according to these reports, all of these robberies, these barn and orchard wreckings, took place in one comparatively small area.
0: Right. Map mean anything else?
4: Yeah. Those contour lines and numbers mean that that's high country. And that dark brownish-green shading means it's heavily forested around there.
0: Correct. Now take a look at this. See this high valley here, leading right back into the Rockies themselves?
4: Yeah. A high valley and deep forest leading down out of the Rockies to these little towns.
0: A valley and a part of the Rockies that's uninhabited.
4: Except by whoever did all this damage. He can come down that valley. That's why no one has spotted him. And...
5: Hey, you in there, Bill?
0: Yeah, come on in.
5: Okay. Hey, Bill, excuse me. I didn't know anybody was here.
0: Henry, this is Bud Brown from the newspaper syndicate. And Bud, this is Henry and the Grey Wolf.
4: Glad to know you.
6: Hi,
4: you,
6: Bud?
5: How are you? Say, we got something to tell you.
6: Much better we show you something.
5: Bill, you won't believe your eyes. You'll say it isn't true, but it is true. Why, this is the most astonishing, the most surprising. Why, it's the most unusual thing that ever happened. Just wait till we tell you. Well, you won't believe it when we tell you.
0: Hey, slow down, will you? How about starting right at the beginning and telling us the whole story, huh?
5: Sure, Bill. Sure. Well, after those reports you got there came in this morning, Gray Wolf and I decided to sort of scout up that valley behind those little towns. You know, kind of explore.
0: Well,
5: spooky in this forest, even though the birds seem friendly.
2: I'll walk Indian style, no noise.
5: Okay. Do you think we'll find anything out back here in the backwoods?
2: Well, nobody come here. Nobody know what back in here.
5: Yeah.
2: Here, trailing woods. Go slow now. We look for tracks.
5: What kind of tracks, Grey Wolf?
2: Any kind.
5: Sure. Ground's kind of damp here. I'll be able to see. Hey.
2: You spy tracks now.
5: I think so.
2: We follow tracks. Long time. Half hour, maybe.

0: We follow tracks. A long time. Half hour, maybe.
1: But I didn't see it.
0: I see.
1: But what kind of tracks are they? You've taught me a lot of woodcraft, but I never saw any like that.
0: Junior, you hear something?
1: Yeah, I hear something all right. It sounds as though whatever it was is coming this way.
0: Henry, get behind log and bushes. Then we can see, but nobody see us.
1: Okay, I'll get ready here.
0: Ready for what?
1: I brought my camera. You know, it's a kind that takes a picture that, you know, you can look at just a minute after you snap it. You know, you open the back and...
0: Very good. You bring camera. Now, we wait.
2: Wow.
0: Take picture now, quick.
1: Grey Wolf, I think I got a perfect snapshot.
0: We go back to Bill now. Come on, quiet now.
1: Here. Well, that's just what we did. And that's just what we saw.
3: What about the picture?
0: It's still in camera.
1: Yeah, we didn't want to waste time hanging around there. Besides, we didn't want to have to...
4: Well, open up the camera now. I can't stand the suspense.
1: Okay, we'll wait until now to develop it. And there's the picture.
3: Hey, you're not playing a joke on us.
0: This is no joke.
4: What a story! What a story!
3: A photograph of the pine forests of our own Rocky Mountains, and in the foreground, an African elephant! All right, men, that's all the news there is. As soon as anything breaks, I promise you I'll let you know about it immediately. All right, clear out now, please, so we can work. Thank you. Thank you.
1: Phew. Why, I'll bet there's 20 reporters there. From all over the United States.
5: Yeah, as soon as I phoned in my first story and hit the Amalgamated Press wires, those birds started flocking around here. And I've got the inside track, thanks to you, Bill.
3: Well, you were in at the start.
5: Oh, excuse me. Didn't realize you were on the ticker there.
3: Just about through.
1: More news?
3: Yeah. Mark the wall map, Henry. That was Chuck Hansen.
1: Who's he?
3: Oh, he's that wealthy retired radio executive. Bought that farm way back at Stony Lonesome. He and his wife saw the elephant this morning. First folks have really gotten a good long look at it. The Hansons were driving along in their car when the elephant suddenly rushed out of the forest, lunged at their car, and overturned it.
5: Were the Hansons hurt?
3: No, shaken up. The elephant uprooted a few trees and then ran back into the deep woods.
1: Maybe it's getting hungrier and dangeroser.
3: Well, I arranged with every radio station, every newspaper west of the Mississippi to try to find out about an escaped elephant. And not a zoo or an animal dealer or a circus or an importer has lost an elephant.
5: Yeah, I checked too. Even Canada and Mexico report no elephants missing.
1: Huh. All elephants present and accounted for, sir.
3: But where did this one come from? We can't even find him. He hides in the thick forest in the day mostly and just comes out at night to make those raids. I'm worried. Unless we can stop him somehow, somebody's liable to get hurt.
6: Here, I got a hoop out there.
7: Say, here's one of them there spectacle delivery letters for you, Mr. Brown.
5: Thanks, Dumpy.
1: Huh. That's funny. What? It's nothing but an old newspaper clipping.
5: Yeah, but what a clipping. My head office sent it. Let's see. The dateline is 19... This newspaper clipping is nearly 20 years old.
3: What's the story?
5: Listen to this. Mahmud the Mighty, full-grown African tusker elephant who escaped from his keepers while being loaded onto the train at Moose Jaw, Saskatchewan, has eluded all attempts at his recapture. Circus owners have returned to the United States. It is supposed the giant elephant, standing 11 feet high, has become lost in the trackless forests. Ranchers and hunters are warned to be on the lookout, as the beast is known to be extremely dangerous.
1: Mahmud the Mighty. Bill, can an African elephant manage to survive and live in the Rocky Mountains?
3: Well, this...

0: one side,
1: you
0: my
1: can't
0: good man.
1: Do it
0: Let
1: there.
0: Me through.
1: I'm
0: no starving, scribbling newspaper gossip monger. I'm a respectable, responsible, reputable businessman, and I have matters of primary importance to discuss with that excellent guardian
1: you,
0: of our hills and valleys,
1: the
0: forest ranger. So one side, and permit me to have immediate access to his inner office.
1: No, sirree. Bill gave me orders.
2: Might as well let the gentleman come in, Stumpy, and thanks for doing a good job.
1: Ah, 'twere nothing. Go along, head in, mister.
0: Thanks, Grandpop. I take it I have the pleasure of addressing the forest ranger.
2: I'm the forest ranger in charge of this section, yes?
0: Well, permit me to introduce myself. I'm Baxter B. Bigsby, owner and manager of Bigsby Brothers Bigger and Better Circus. In my card, sir.
2: Thank you.
0: I am here today, sir, to serve the interests of humanity. It is my avowed purpose, sir, with your august permission, of course, to capture Mahmud the Mighty.
2: That's more than my men have been able to do.
0: Exactly. That's why the moment I read the news, I canceled dozens of important appointments and flew up here in my own private airplane. I have come to save the day. Your troubles are over.
2: I see. Suppose you tell me exactly what you have in mind.
0: Certainly, Mr. Jefferson. I know elephants, sir. It is not for nothing that from coast to coast I am known as the Elephant King. I know them all, and the tougher they are, the bigger I like them. I am fearless. I have nerves of steel.
2: Glad to hear it. I'll ask you again, Mr. Bixby. Do you have some sort of plan?
0: Indubitably and undeniably. My entire circus crew is even now en route here by train and auto. With these men, plus some of your local artisans, I propose to build a V-shaped stockade. Then we shall drive this ponderous pachyderm into close quarters, and I, with my men, will rope and tie the mighty marauding monster.
2: Do you really think you can do all that?
0: I never fail. In fact, I am often referred to as Never Fail Bigsby. Besides, I'm fearless.
2: It would cost a lot of money.
0: I have ample funds. Ample. My wallet, sir. I open it.
2: Yes?
0: You hesitate?
2: I'm wondering why you're going to all this expense and trouble and danger.
0: Simply, my dear fellow, simply because of my great love for the human race. Once this terrible Tyrannosaurus is tied and tethered, your troubled countryside can become peaceful once more.
2: True enough. And then?
0: And then, naturally, I will exhibit the animal in my circus, naturally.
2: Oh, I see the light. Well, Mr. Bixby...
0: I will pay all expenses and, in addition, give you $10,000 in cash.
2: No, the United States Forest Ranger Service does not want that kind of money.
0: Of course, to be sure. No offense. My apologies. However, the elephant is still at large. Farmers, ranchers, rangers, loyal citizens have hunted him in vain. Now, if Baxter B. Bigsby could capture him...
2: But can you?
0: Of course. Not for nothing I am known as Bring 'em Back Alive Bigsby. Well, how about it, Mr. Jefferson? Shall I capture this elephant for...

0: Big Chief Bixby's stockade almost all built now.
1: Uh-huh. I must say he has just about every man in the country working on it.
0: You think he catch elephant?
1: Very well, if your guess is just as good as mine. I don't like Bixby's motives, but he is an animal man. If it does work, then the elephant can't do any more damage.
0: Ah, two more barns get smashed last night.
1: I've been reading about elephants. Don't like noise and confusion. Don't like to be shoved around.
0: Same as people.
1: Yeah. So I'm afraid all this hullabaloo, plus our men and Bixby's men tramping up and down these forest trails, I'm afraid that'll make the elephant become frightened or angry and go on a real rampage.
0: Bixby catch him, maybe.
1: Well, I want to give the man a fair chance.
2: Looks like they're practically finished.
3: Yeah. My land, those log walls that make the sides of that V-shaped stockade must be at least 700 or 800 yards long.
2: Yeah. Huh, say, they are through.
3: Huh.

0: There they go, clearing out, all except Bixby and two or three others.
1: What happens next?
0: Well, Bixby has hundreds of men back in the forest. Pretty soon you'll hear them begin to yell and bang on tin pans. The idea is that if the elephant is around here, the noise will drive him ahead of those men. He'll head in this direction and work his way right along to the narrow part of that V down there. See how they've left those big trees standing?
1: Yeah.
0: Well, when he gets that far, it'll be close quarters. And that's when Bixby and his crew expect to rope and tie him.
1: Sounds dangerous.
0: It is dangerous.
1: Well, I'm glad we're 40 feet up in this nice, great, big, strong...

0: You roped up tight?
1: Plenty tight. I not bird. Can't hang on with feet when in high tree like this.
0: You think they'll dry that elephant this way?
1: My elephant in this part of woods, all right. Come this way for sure. We wait.
0: Well, we won't have to wait long. Here comes that elephant now, and he's coming fast.
2: Look at him. He's coming to the stockade.
3: Hey, that big one.
2: Look out, look at him.
3: Careful. Get out of the way.
2: Yeah. Come on, get him. Hey, look at that.
0: Well, that's that.
1: You speak plenty of truth, Bill.
0: That elephant tore down that stockade as if it had been made out of cardboard. Only stopped him for a few seconds. He wrecked it completely and took off for the backwoods again. Is anybody hurt?
1: No.
0: Where's Bixby?
1: Well, when elephant come, Bixby run. Run like...

0: Morning, Bill.
1: Morning, Brown.
0: Any more news?
1: Oh, not a word.
0: We haven't had anything in a week. Every reporter has left but me. My boss is after me every day for more stories.
1: Well, you had a byline on every front page in the country for days and days.
0: But I need more.
1: Is that all you care about, a story? Aren't you glad that Elephant's going back to the hills?
0: Yeah, where's my story? Are you going to hunt him down?
1: Got to find him first. Get some clue. That back of beyond territory would take years to comb.
0: Forest ranger on big game safari. What a headline.
1: No need to subject my men to needless hardship and danger.

0: No need to subject my men to needless hardship and danger. That elephant is angry now. After that Bixby mess, he's learned to hate and fear men. I'm letting him cool off. As soon as we hear more about him, we'll go looking for him. Not before. I'm going down to the village. You can wait here in the office if you like. There'll be nobody here but you.
1: Okay. So long.

Operator, give me Los Angeles. Freeway 7, 1000, extension 8. Reverse the charges. Bud Brown, this end. No story, huh? I'll show him. If he hasn't got a story and won't help me find one, I'll make a story. Why, I'll... Oh, hello, Ed? Bud, listen, I haven't much time. I want you to do something for me. Get a hold of Major Martin, you know, the English guy who used to be in the King's African Rifles. Send him up here by plane, today. Tell him to bring his hunting outfit. He'll know what you mean.

0: You sure we're on the right track?
1: Positive. The spoor is as plain as day.
0: I can't see anything.
1: Well, you're not a big game hunter. I am.
0: Well, you're the only fellow with a rifle. You think we'll catch up with that elephant?
1: Very soon. The spoor is unmistakable.
0: Yeah, we've been tramping through these woods for 3 days.
1: Do you want to turn back?
0: No, do you?
1: Maybe.
0: What?
1: Well, I don't like this. Sneaking out of town at night so that forest ranger wouldn't know what we were up to. Working behind his back and against his wishes.
0: Look, you used to be a professional big game hunter, didn't you?
1: Of course. I've shot over 200 elephants, and I know exactly...
0: Are you scared? You can't shoot this one, can't you?
1: Well, I never shot any illegally.
0: This isn't illegal. We're doing the ranger a favor.
1: Just so you can get a story for your paper.
0: But think of the fame and glory you'll get. The only white hunter in the world who ever tracked down and killed an African tusker in the Rocky Mountains. Think of the fame.
1: Oh, yes. Oh, yes, of course, you're right. I will be famous, famous. All right, now come along, old boy. Slowly, though. See those leaves? That elephant isn't far ahead. In fact, there he is. Up ahead, through those trees there. See him?
0: Yeah. He looks like he's mad about something.
1: He is. We've kept him on the run.
0: Hey, he sees us. He's turning. He's coming this way. Fire!
1: Never fear, I will.
0: You missed! You just scratched him. He's charging. Fire! Fire!
1: I can't. The rifle's jammed. I can't fire.
0: Oh. Ah. He's got you in his trick. He's lifting you up. Are you all right? That elephant picked you up and threw you 50 feet. Martin, did you fire that second shot?
2: Major Martin, not fire.
0: Grey Wolf, how did you get here?
2: I follow trail on Bill's orders. Bill think it's strange you and Englishman disappeared overnight. I fire second shot to frighten elephant away, not to hit him.
0: Well, you did frighten him away. You saved our lives.
2: Maybe true, but maybe Bill's orders save your life.
0: How about Major Martin?
2: Elephant, throw him, not tramp on him. He'd be all right. Come, help carry him to road.
0: Where are we going?
2: Bixby fail, reporter fail, Englishman fail. We go to Ranger Bill. He not

0: What? Come in.
1: Good evening, Mr. Forest Ranger.
0: Hello. Who are you?
1: Just call me Joey. I hear you're in trouble, sir. Elephant trouble. I read about it in the papers. Since Ma moved the mighty, was shot and wounded, he's turned into a rogue elephant. Really dangerous. Papers stated you don't know what to do to keep people from getting hurt.
0: I'm afraid for the country folks. My own men aren't equipped.
1: I know. That's why I walked all the way here. I came to help you. Now listen. Long, long years ago, when I was a young man...

0: so, Mr. Forrest Manger, sir. That's why I've come all this way, just to help you. Now, nobody has to be hurt. Nobody, not even Mahmood. Well, what do you think, sir?
1: Joey, I believe you. I'll let you try. Maybe the only thing in the world it'll work. What do you need?
0: Just a few loaves of bread.
1: Bread? Very well. I'll have 10 men with rifles just in case.

0: So you think this place is about right?
1: Why, this place is charming, just like a vast meadow. Grass, a brook, and flowers. Yeah, my mood always liked meadows.
2: This one's about a mile square. What, it's 10 miles back in the mountains.
1: Well, all the better. Now, you sit right here and wait in the shade of them trees. I'll be sure and wait. Here, wait. Wait for joy in my mood.
2: Well, there he goes. 82 years old and armed with some stale bread. What a way to catch an elephant.
3: Well, he know elephants, I think. Well, who is Man Bill?
0: He's an old circus clown.
2: Oh.
0: Says he knew Mahmood in the old days. Says they were friends.
3: No, elephant, remember?
0: Joey seems positive. But if he does succeed in bringing the elephant out of cover, I've got 10 good riflemen posted ready for the first sign of trouble.
2: Yeah? We haven't even been able to find the elephant.
1: Mahmood!
3: He called elephant to him.
0: Yeah, so he says.
3: Elephant, remember, old clown, do what nobody else can do. Find rogue elephant.
1: Mama!
2: Bill! Grey Wolf! Those pines way over there on the far side! They're moving!
0: And here comes the elephant.
2: Look at those tusks shine in the sun.
3: He's plenty big, real big.
2: Bill, the old clown is feeding him the bread. What? He's patting him on the trunk.
0: The rogue elephant.
3: Oh, clown leading elephant here now. No chains. Elephant follow like puppy dog.
0: He did it. He did it.
1: Here we come now. Now, don't be afraid. Mahmood ain't afraid any longer either. We're old friends, you see. We trust one another. Now, Mahmood, you stand right here now. These are your friends. In a minute, we'll lead you down the valley to the big truck that's waiting. You won't have to wander alone anymore. That means Mahmood's happy. Well, ain't you got anything to say to him, boy?
2: Why, yes. How do you do, Mr. Elephant, sir?

0: Well, where greed, selfishness, and pride couldn't capture the elephant, love did. And in case you're interested, the once terrible Mahmood is now on his way to the National Zoo in Washington. His keeper? Joey, of course. The two old friends can spend the rest of their lives there, and they'll be happy together because they are friends. Well, see you next week for more adventure with...
1: Ranger!

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1: The Adventures of Sailor Sam.

Hear the creak of the rigging? Listen to the wind whip the sails. Yes, boys and girls, Sailor Sam's big schooner, the Porpoise, plunges swiftly through the waves, eager to serve her master. Where is she going? I wish I could tell you, but we'll have to find out from Sailor Sam, an adventurous young man whose hunt for scientific truth takes him anywhere.

0: Buddy and Nancy. Aye, aye, mate. It's full speed ahead now for Seafaring Thrills with Sailor Sam!
1: The knife-edge bow of the Porpoise divides the St. Lawrence River up the middle as the fleet craft loafs easily toward the groundswells of the Atlantic Ocean. Princess Anne stands in the bow of the schooner after her angry outburst on the subject that she's glad Ole is frustrated with Herman. Anne stated that she was happy to see a frustrated American because we have so much in our fat country. Now Sam is at the schooner's wheel with Ole, trying to get Ole cooled down because of the big Swede's frustrating, shocking, and nerve-wracking bout with Herman.
2: Don't worry about me, Skipper. My first experience with that tinking machine almost made me jump out of my skin, but I'm all right now. You better talk to the princess pretty soon before we hit the groundswells at the mouth of the river, though.
3: Yeah, I'm going to talk to Princess Anne right away. But first I wanted to make sure the damage I'd done to your nerves with Herman's cooperation is mending.
2: Oh, you know, Sam, I'd bruise easy, but heal quick. Herman played dirty because I wasn't awake yet. Go on now and get that young lady out of the bow. We only got a few minutes and the scuppers will be flooded with seawater as the porpoise takes on the ocean groundswells.
3: Okay. I'll see you later.
2: Yeah, I think so. Sam.
4: Yes, Mr. First Mate, sir?
2: Well, take it easy on the princess. Forget you're the captain and just be a warm and understanding Christian gentleman.
3: Well, now, what do you mean by that, Mr. Olson? Haven't I always conducted myself as a Christian gentleman, especially to someone who needs help?
2: Oh, yeah, but you've been doing that all right, Captain. But, you know, you can be pretty rough sometimes, and the princess, well, she's pretty...
3: You really like her, don't you, Ole?
2: Yeah, that I do. I like all young people who try hard and show promise. You know, Sam, it isn't easy to stand up and fight tradition and superstition and old, outdated customs.
3: I'll say it isn't easy.
2: And the princess, well, she's trying to catch up with the new at the same time.
3: Mm-hmm.
2: And that young lady stands pretty much alone because much of Africa still likes the old, and many of them are afraid of the new and the outside world.
3: I understand.
2: A young woman Anne's age, what is she, 21 or 22?
3: Oh, I'd say so. Certainly not more than 22.
2: Yeah, well, she's just preparing for ordinary life, and it's scary enough without attempting to do what she is. I like that young woman, Skipper. She's attractive, smart, and very sharp. But it's what she has in her character that impresses me. Courage. Real courage. About as strong and in as large a quantity as I've ever seen. Be gentle with her, Sam. Remember, she's not a Christian and doesn't have the strength of God to help her. What she's doing is strictly on her own power.
3: All right. I'll remember. Papa Olson.
2: Boy, sometimes I wish I had a daughter when I see the young people like Princess Anne. I'm going to pray long and hard for her because she's has in mind isn't possible without God's help.
3: Princess Anne?
5: Captain Stone, I did not hear you come up.
3: You must come away from the bow. It isn't safe now that we're running into the heavier waves from the Atlantic Ocean groundswells.
5: Aye, aye, Captain. I'm feeling much better now.
3: You'll be an old salt by the time this voyage is over. Come on, let's go into the lab and we'll get started with basic work on machine translation.
6: Anything you say, Professor Stone.
3: Look, will you stop hanging all sorts of titles on me? The name is Sam, S-A-M. Or if you wish to be formal, Captain Stone will do nicely.
6: I'm sorry, Sam. I hope I have not offended you.
3: Oh, not at all.
6: You have earned all the titles, and I do use them correctly.
3: Well, I can't argue with that, but I prefer to keep things on an informal basis. This is not a university campus, but a schooner where we live and eat and sleep. Well, strict formality makes the situation awkward in this kind of a setup. Also, I prefer the informal way of life. Now, do you understand, young lady?
6: Yes, sir, Doc. Prof? No, that's not it. What is the title beside Captain?
3: Well, since you have so much excess energy, my dear student, perhaps you'd better crack open the covers on the nice, thickly paged book called Elements

0: machine translation while I check the course with Oli.
1: Oh, dear me, it seems that my mouth has gained the advantage over my common sense.
0: No doubt. You'll find the book on my desk. And by the way, while you're reading the book with one eye, you can use the other to start preparing our mechanical dictionary source material.
1: What language, Sam?
0: Spanish. The idioms, Central and South America.
1: Do you mean all of the idioms for every Spanish-speaking country from Mexico to Argentina?
0: Yes, that ought to keep you out of mischief. I'll return in a few minutes, and meanwhile you start munching on that book.
2: Excuse me, Anne.
1: Yes, Nancy, what is it?
2: Oh, well, I guess it's a bad time. I'll come back later.
1: No, honey, don't go. I'm sorry, but Sam just about stunned the cobwebs out of my brain. What do you want, dear?
2: Hazel says lunch will be ready in 10 minutes.
1: Oh, dear me, I haven't got time for lunch. Tell Hazel I'm sorry, but I've got to get busy in the lab.
3: Boy, oh boy, send one woman to fetch another, and they've got to send a man to bring them both back. Hazel says lunch is about ready.
4: Hey, Ann, what's the matter? You look like you just got a shock.
1: I did, buddy. And I can just hear them back at the university. They told me not to write this paper with Dr. Stone. They told me I'd learn like I never learned before. That is, if I live to tell the story.
4: That's right.
1: What's right, buddy?
4: You'll learn like you never learned before. Somebody said once that Sam's a teacher's teacher. When are you and Sam going to start the experiments in the lab?
1: Right now. Why?
2: Uh-oh.
1: Nancy, don't frighten me like that.
4: Oh, I'm not trying to frighten you. It's the truth. You wanted to study under Sam Stone, didn't you?
1: Yes, of course I did. I jumped at the opportunity.
4: Where do you want your body sent after the several months in the lab are over?
1: Oh, buddy, Nancy, will you stop this? You'll have me so upset I'll jump over the side and never even feel the water.
2: Wasn't that what the last graduate student did, buddy?
4: Did what?
2: You know, over the side and splash.
4: Oh, yep, and we never found the body either. Poor fella. Must have had an armful of big fat books when he jumped and went straight to the bottom.

0: Granny's just gonna have to let go of a few dollars for new tablecloths. This one has so many holes in it that you'd take it for a patchwork fishnet.
1: Hazel, Anne's got to study a lot now, and we got to be quiet.
2: Oh, that's all right.
0: No, it isn't. Now, you have to have peace and quiet. I only have a little bit more to sew, and I'll be all finished, and then I'll not say another word. We've never had a female graduate student before. There. I've done my good deed for the day. Land sakes, Annie. Sam doesn't expect you to carry that big, fat, old, heavy book all by yourself.
1: Yes, he does. The last graduate student had a big, fat, old book and...
0: No, no, no.
1: No more torment?
0: No more, young lady.
1: Not even a little bit? This much
3: what
1: little?
3: What are you two talking about? What torment?
0: You mean you haven't been given that masterful, tormenting speech about that last graduate student with an armful of big, fat books?
2: Over the side like splash.
0: Yes, then you have been given that first dose.
3: Yes, I have, and I believed it for about 10 or 15 minutes.
2: However, Buddy and Nancy are very good, really expert at tormenting, shaking, and quaking graduate students. Those about to enter the den of the master teacher, Sam Stone, who eats graduate students for lunch.
1: You're still in one piece, Anne. He mustn't have been hungry today.
3: Oh, I found out that Sam Stone, the legend, is quite different from Sam Stone, the man. Why, he said I could even have 5 minutes a day for eating and sleeping.
2: Hey, you guys. What's that? That hissing like a snake?
1: Oh, it's Buddy at the porthole. What do you want, brother dear?
4: Ollie's just gone off watch. He's heading for the sack. Herman's gonna tuck him in.
3: Oh, let's
1: great!
3: Go and
1: watch.
4: You guys better hurry if you want to hear the fun. I gotta hit the sack now so Ollie won't get suspicious. Get moving or you'll miss it.
1: Come on, Hazel. Anne, we can't miss this.
0: I'm ready, stocking feet and all.
1: Anne, hurry!
2: Oh, I guess I'd better not take the time. Sam expects me to have 3 chapters done by morning, and I just don't see how I can...
0: Oh, land sakes, princess. Sam never stopped anybody from taking time out to have a few minutes of good fun. Now, you just climb out from underneath that monstrous book and shake a leg, or we're going to miss out when old Herman tucks Ole into the sack.
5: Olson, you're getting old. You used to stand double watch without gasping for air. And now to get my shoes off and hit the sack. Buddy? Buddy?
6: Mm-hmm. What do you want?
5: Are you asleep?
6: I'm not now.
5: Oh. Buddy. Buddy.
6: Oh, go to sleep, will you, Ollie?
5: I wish I could, but I'm afraid to.
6: Oh, boy. Ollie, I never thought you'd be afraid of anything.
5: Herman's watching me.
6: How can he? No eyes.
5: Yeah, but he watches with his ears.
6: What'd you say?
5: I said he watches with his ears.
6: Oh, nice trick if you can do it. Ollie, go to bed and turn out the light. I'm a grown boy and I need sleep.
5: Yeah, I guess you're right, but that Herman fella gives me the creeps. Turn out the light.
6: That's good. Herman's asleep too now.
7: Turn the light on, first mate.
5: Yes, sir. Buddy. Did you hear that? It's Herman.
6: I know. I heard him.
5: Yeah, at least I got a witness this time. How does he know I'm going to bed? How does he know?
6: Oh, that's easy. He's watching you with his ears.
5: That's it. That's what's going on.
7: Attention, first mate. Attention, first mate.
8: Yeah. What do you want, Herman?
7: Brush teeth.
5: I did that, Herman.
7: Wash face.
5: Yes, I did that too.
7: Turn off the light. Good night, first mate, sir.
5: Good night, you electronic pest. Go blow a fuse. Hey, I better jump in a sack and sleep fast because that push-button nagger will be telling me to get up before I know it.

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1: Yeah, good night.
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0: Well, hi, and welcome to the special broadcast on VCY America. This month of August, well, it's an anniversary month, an anniversary for our VCY bookstore. Not just any anniversary, this is 30 years of ministry. Joining me, we have our bookstore manager with us. Hi, Rick, good to have you on this special broadcast commemorating 30 years of service.
1: Yes, we are celebrating. We're so thankful, Jim. It has been a great 30 years.
0: So very grateful for this. And Rick, as we look back over these past 30 years, we can just see the untold thousands and thousands and thousands of resources that have gone into people's hands. Lives have been changed. People have come to know Christ as Savior through resources, through the bookstore, and what a great opportunity for ministry.
1: We could have never reached this point if it wasn't for the faithfulness of God and His guidance. And also, God's people have supported this, Jim. They've supported this bookstore ministry by becoming not just regular customers, by praying for us. And when you look at the past 30 years, there's been many who have worked here that have done a great job in serving others and helping in the day-to-day operation of the bookstore. And also, you know, we receive support from others in the VCY ministry that is crucial to our longevity. And God has blessed us and kept us going when other Christian bookstores across the nation have closed. And so we look forward to what God will do in the future. And we are so thankful for all He has done in the past.
0: Oh, we certainly are. And Rick, we're going to talk about some very wonderful special books you've got this month at the VCY Bookstore, our 30th anniversary. And we're going to start just recently on Crosstalk. One of the guests that we enjoy interviewing is Marilyn Boyer, and she has put out so many wonderful book series that are not only fitting for youth, but my, oh my, the adults that benefit from her writings as well. And this month you are featuring her Profiles of Integrity, a four-volume set.
1: Yes, this is a great four-book set. It's for ages 12 and up, for men and women from 1775 to 1945 who exhibit positive character. You'll enjoy these books also. Some names you will be familiar with are Booker T. Washington, George Washington Carver, Abraham Lincoln, Francis Scott Key, William Booth, and then some you probably have not heard of yet, such as Colonel Charles Marshall, Kate Gibson, Molly Pitcher, and Colonel John Hunt Morgan. And each book has 10 true stories about 10 different individuals that reveal a positive character trait. That's a total of 40 profiles of integrity. And book one spans the years 1775 to 1781, book two, 1804 to 1865, book three, 1872 to 1919, and book four, 1920 to 1945. And there's a verse to memorize before each chapter, and the featured character trait with the definition is presented, and also there are questions to answer after each chapter. Each paperback is from, about 100 to 130 pages long. Again, this is a four-book set, Profiles of Integrity.
0: You know, this is so important, Rick, and as we mentioned on the program yesterday, how many rotten examples of integrity we have today in politics and government, and we see people falling by the wayside on values and just being true men and women of character. And it's important that we put these role models before young people today in particular, but for young adults as well. And when you've got 40 different individuals here that Marilyn found, a great character quality that we can model in our lives, it's important that we uplift these qualities.
1: Well, Jim, each one is encouraging, each one is challenging, and it brings out the character traits that we really need to take a look at.

0: and look at ourselves. And I think, as you said, for young people, absolutely. But this goes all the way into adulthood.
1: Yes.
0: And it's just it's an encouraging set of books for people to read.
1: Well, some of the qualities like decisiveness, boldness, respectfulness, virtue, wisdom.

0: deals for $39.99.
1: We have it at 43% off. It's just $22.79. That's a $17 savings, Jim.
0: It is. And if people would buy the books individually, it would be even more.
1: Yes, and we put that in a set, and it is in a slip cover, so it's great for gift giving too, and for special occasion there would be.
0: Okay, so friends, keep that in mind. Profiles of Integrity, this 4-volume set, and those of you who have got Marilyn Boyer's books before, use them for yourself, given them to others. This is another in that wonderful series in this 4-volume set, and just $22.79. Rick, that's.

0: volume set, and just $22.79. Rick, that's less than $6 a book, isn't it?
1: Yes, it's a fantastic price, a great read, and more than anything, the scripture verses in there, the character traits that we can learn about. It's a powerful book for every single individual that reads them.
0: Okay, that's through August 31st, correct?
1: That's correct.
0: Well, also in this anniversary month, our 30th anniversary, Rick, you're featuring the Holman King James Version of the Study Bible in large print.
1: Yes, this Bible is an outstanding study Bible. First, it's bold, large print, like you mentioned, Jim, which makes the text and footnotes so much easier to read. It comes with over 14,000 study notes, 61 timelines, 58 maps, 20 articles such as How to Read and Study the Bible and the Message and Lifestyle of the Apostles. And there are 19 illustrations, 19 charts such as Hebrew prophets and history and the origin of the New Testament books. There are introductions and outlines for every book in the Bible. There are cross-references, a concordance, and a King's English glossary of terms that clarify what they mean today, such as the word peculiar, which means specially set apart in the King James, or high-minded, which means arrogant. Well, there's topical page headings, two-column text format, Smith-sewn lay-flat binding, and there's even a one-year and three-year Bible reading plan. It's over 2,500 pages, color throughout, and has a man-made two-tone brown leather touch cover with gold edge pages. And this Bible, Jim, as I've just mentioned, is packed with study helps with the large print to make it easy on the eyes. So it's great for anybody that wants to dig deep into Scripture.
0: Friends, again, just think of those study notes, over 14,000 study notes, and
1: right,
0: and the 94 photographs, timelines, maps, articles, charts, illustrations, all part of this King James Version of the Holman Study Bible. Rick, this is a tremendous time for people to get a Bible for themselves, but as you said, put away as a gift for others. With Christmas coming up, many times people wonder, what should I give? Well, this is something you can have already purchased and given and have, you know, available. This normally retails for $99.99.
1: All right, Jim. 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
0: Friends, some wonderful opportunities to get these books and the study Bible in particular at 55% off this month. Rick, you also have a three-book set entitled Here Am I.
1: Oh, this is for ages 4 to 8. We don't want to leave out our young people. And this is three hardcover, full-color, illustrated, 30-page biographies that will teach young ones what living for God really looks like. One is Lottie Moon. She left behind all she knew to take the gospel to China. She spent decades serving and teaching Chinese children. Then there's Dietrich Bonhoeffer. This man followed Jesus during a dark time in world history, and kids will understand what faith, perseverance, and suffering is all about. And then, as many are going to recognize, so many people recognize Elizabeth Elliot's name, Children will learn her story of forgiveness and how her faith gave her comfort and strength in hard times. And these books are perfect for families or churches or homeschool students or Christian schools. The main lesson that children will learn from all three is bravely follow God's will no matter the cost. And again, these books are for ages 4 to 8, great stories, great truth.
0: And Rick, the three book set is normally $44.97.
1: Right, we have it at 49% off. It's just $22.89. That's $22 savings.
0: And these are hardcover books.
1: They're hardcover books, full color.
0: And friends, you can take advantage of these as well. This is for ages 4 to 8 through August 31.

0: And there's one more book. It's kind of an interesting title. It's called The Way of the Wildflower.
1: Yes, this author is Ruth Cho Simons, and she's been on Revive Our Hearts podcast, and this past year was featured speaker at Answers in Genesis Women's Conference. Well, everyone at times has anxious thoughts and fears. In times like these, we need to stop and remember the gospel and replace worry with trust and fear with faith. And this book guides you down that path. Jesus tells us, consider the wildflowers, he says, that have nothing to worry about. And with that in mind, Ruth connects each of the 30 gospel meditations to different kinds of wildflowers that reinforce biblical truth. You're never going to look at wildflowers the same again. Well, throughout the book and on the front and back covers, Ruth's artistry are in full bloom with her watercolor paintings of all the wildflowers. This is not just a great book for spiritual refreshment. It's a beautiful and colorful, eye-popping presentation of original botanical paintings. The five sections of the book are titled The Way of Dependency, Freedom, Resilience, Unhurried, and Belovedness. Each reading lifts up the name of Jesus and will lead you through Scripture to peace and bring you confidence in our Heavenly Father's care for you. It's a great, encouraging book. This is a book that will appeal to women, but men, it's a great book to give.
0: It is. And Rick, as I think of, in my mind, I'm visualizing a person going out on their back patio and sitting there in a lawn chair or something, just looking over the backyard or the fields, going out into a rural area, just seeing the fields out there and actually learning biblical lessons by looking at those wildflowers.
1: And God's creation, it's so powerful in so many different ways. And this is one that is overlooked many times. Mm-hmm. But these meditations, these 30 writings that she has, are going to draw you into the presence of God in a way you might not really expect. It's going to be something that's going to encourage you.
0: This book is normally $29.99.
1: We have it at 50% off. It's just $14.99. And Jim, if you bought all these books, you buy all of them, you'd save over $100.
0: Wow, tremendous. Well, Rick, Yes. This is all part of our 30th anniversary at the VCY Bookstore that goes through this entire month. 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

0: Well, hello there. It's good to have you back. You're always welcome here at Lamplighter Theatre. On our last visit...
1: Did you call him Nemo?
2: I don't see how that concerns you. What do you mean by disturbing us in this way?
1: Please excuse my forwardness. I was hoping you could give us a place to rest tonight.
2: I'd oblige if I could, but it's not possible. You can see yourself the cart's full.
3: And every one of you stands at this moment on one side or the other of that great door.
4: Elsie, you have to tell me where this door is and how to knock at it. I've been thinking about it all day.
5: Why, it's not a real door. It's Jesus.
6: Tell me, Abel, what made you decide on the name Nemo? Nemo is the Latin word for nobody.
4: I don't understand. Who wouldn't want such a lovable dog?
2: I've noticed. You pet him for hours.
4: He's getting better too. That ointment Miss Elsie's mum gave us really seems to be helping. I just wish I knew his name.
2: I'm sure you can call him anything. He comes a-running even when I call your name.
4: Elsie and I tried all the names I could think of. And he just sat there. Spot, Fido, Racer, Jack, Prince, Rover, everything.
2: Well, hopefully we'll come across the old gentleman again and we won't need to worry about it. Now, well, why don't you get in the back now? It's going to start pouring in a bit.
4: And I can keep the dog company. There's a lot more room back here now we've sold everything.
2: Yeah, though we certainly won't be able to sleep in here tonight. Hopefully we'll come across an inn.
4: Is that a man walking up there?
2: Oh, so it is. Hello there.
7: Hello. Bit of a rough day, eh?
2: Yeah, that it is. Tell me, is there a village coming up? My boy and I need a place to stay tonight.
7: Well, you've a few miles to go, but you'll come upon Jemmy's in the outskirts of the next village.
2: An inn?
7: Well, closest thing you'll find to one, and mighty comfortable. Jemmy will treat you right. Warm soup and a big fire.
2: Ah, oh, sounds like what we need. Care for a lift?
7: I can walk faster than your horse can pull. I'll carry on ahead and let Jemmy know you're coming.
4: He's crawled over on my lap now, and even wagging his tail. I think he's feeling better. Aren't you, Major? Lion? Trusty? Who are you?
2: Don't get too attached. He does have an owner.
4: I know, but...
2: But he ain't ours. Now, let's change our thoughts. Tonight, we'll be staying with the innkeeper of sorts named Jemmy Nemo. Now, that's a name.
4: Wait, say that again? The dog sat up and wagged his tail when he said his name.
2: You think his name is Jemmy? Jemmy! Jemmy, is that your name?
4: No, he's just as dull as before.
2: Nemo, why don't you see about taking a nap? You need to...
4: Nemo! That's his name. His name is Nemo.
2: He's probably just excited because he likes you.
4: Just try it, you'll see.
2: Fine. Nemo, is that really your...
4: He's coming up to you. He's wagging his tail.
2: He's...
4: That's his name, same as mine.
2: Nemo? Oh, I don't like it. Oh, I don't like it one bit.
8: Come in, come in. Crumpets told me you were coming. Now you must be the basket folk.
2: I'm Abel and this is my son, Nemo.
4: Something smells real good.
8: Well, nice to meet you, lad. And you, Mr. Abel. I have some chicken stew cooking, which is my speciality. And we have a big fireplace over there. And even bigger personalities sitting around it. So you go over, get yourselves acquainted and warm.
9: Hello now.
7: Good evening, hello. Friends.
2: Welcome.
7: Glad you made it. I met you on the way. Crumpet.

0: tastes so good.
1: It warms you right through.
2: It looks like that lad of yours is going to fall asleep right in the bowl.
0: No, I'm wide awake.
3: Oh, wide awake.
2: Yeah. Indeed. So, Abel, tell me, where did your travels take you today?
1: Oh, we were in Everton the last few days.
2: Oh, a lovely village. Did you go up to the big house?
0: We did. I rode the pony, walked through the gardens, coloured pictures, and Miss Elsie was very nice.
2: Oh, sounds like the house is even more pleasant than when I was there.
0: You used to live there?
2: Everton Lodge? Oh, not quite. But I was a gardener there for some time, back when the original owner was around.
4: Ah, there's such an interesting story behind the Everton estate.
5: Now, did you troublemakers save me some soap?
2: Do good,
4: Jimmy. What took you so long? Did you get lost in the storm?
5: I was feeding the horse when an old tramp approached, begging for a place to stay.
4: A tramp?
5: I offered him a room, but he insisted on sleeping it soaked to the bone.
1: Long grey beard with a long black cloak.
5: You know him?
1: Not very well.
5: Well, I could fetch him for you.
1: No. No need.
5: Well, I told a chap I'd bring him some soup. I'm sure you can figure out what to do in the morning. Oh, will you look at that? The lad's fallen asleep with a spoon in his hand.
1: It's been a long day. Thank you for your hospitality, Jemmy, but there won't be much to figure. We'll be leaving before the sun's up.
2: Yes, oh, look at your voice
4: gone straight off.
2: Little darling boy.
4: He's exhausted.
2: I get the impression, Abel, that whoever this stranger is, he makes you nervous.
4: I notice the same. Is he after you or something?
1: Oh, it was a very strange occurrence. Hmm? It came upon us sudden-like during the night and then asked us to keep his injured dog until morning. Then he disappeared.
4: Well, let's go get the fella and let him tell his tale. We'll see what he's about.
1: No, I don't want to cause a commotion. I don't have any proof that he's done wrong. It's just an ill feeling.
2: Ooh. That's level thinking, my friend. We can talk with him in the morning. Always good to think the best of folks. Mm. If there's evil in the pot, it'll come to the surface eventually.
5: Well, you might think the best of folks, but he had mischief in his eyes.
4: Oh.
5: So I bolted the door behind him.
4: Good.
1: Thank you, Jimmy. That will help me.
5: Abel? What's with you? You look like you've seen a ghost.
1: Over there, at the window. Where? What? He was just there.
2: Oh, you're seeing things.
1: It was him.
4: Well, let's go get him.
5: Abel, I think the day's got the best of you. If I were you, I'd call it a night.
1: I know what I saw.
5: It's not possible. I bolted him in.
1: I tell you.
5: Go and get that lad of yours to bed. To put this to rest once and for all, Ivan and I'll go and check on the old geezer.
4: Sure now.
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7: Little Abel Grey, I have heard it said. 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
1: Now, back to Lamplighter Theatre.
2: He's gone! Plum disappeared!
3: We even checked under the hay. Well, kicked it more like. I'd say we were dealing with a real live grey-bearded ghost. Oh, he's a ghost, you can depend on it. My grandmother's aunt saw a ghost one night, and it came and went just like that.
4: Nonsense, Ivan. Come to your senses. There's no such thing as ghosts.
3: Oh.
2: Suffice it to say, he's gone.
5: Gone?
3: Like the wind.
5: And the door was still bolted.
2: Yes, sir.
3: If he ain't a ghost, then he's got an agenda. And nothing and no one is going to stop him.
5: And Nemo spotted him earlier. Oh. It wasn't by chance that he showed up here tonight.
2: What was that?
3: Answer the door, Jem, but be careful. I still say it's a ghost.
2: Crumpets, hand me that fire iron.
3: Oh.
2: Mess with me, will he?
3: Well, what is it, Jemmy?
2: Someone threw this rock at the door with paper wrapped round it. It looks to be a note. It's got Abel's name on it.
5: Mine?
2: Yep. Here.
5: Do not sell the ring.
6: Is there something you haven't told us, Abel?
5: We found this ring inside our wagon. I thought the man dropped it, but it seems as though he left it on purpose.
6: Oh, it's a gorgeous
2: beautiful. There's a markings on it. But look, how does he know you have the ring?
6: It makes no sense.
3: Oh, he's up to no good, I tell you.
2: But then why'd he leave such an expensive gift?
6: Yeah. Well, stolen?
2: I reckon.
6: Most likely.
3: Well, now, I think you were about to tell us a story, Crumpets.
6: Yes.
2: Now, you look done in, friend. Do you feel like a story?
5: Oh, I doubt I could sleep even if I tried.
2: Proceed then, Crumpets of Everton Lodge. Proceed with your scandalous tale.
6: Oh, scandalous. Well, I was born in a little cottage on the Everton estate. I lived there all my life until 8 years ago. Not sure who lives there now. Heard some distant relatives.
5: Yeah, we met them earlier today. The owner is a preacher. Nice family.
6: Oh,
2: sounds like the good Lord finally brought some light into that darkness.
3: Continue on, Crumpets.
6: Now, where was I? Yes. Our first master was very much beloved. Upon his death, the estate was passed on to his good but quite melancholy son. The estate became more somber. Until...
7: Did you hear? The master's getting married.
8: Married? I was certain he'd be a bachelor forever.
6: And what a bonny lass she is.
8: And always smiling. She'll bring some much-needed joy to this place.
9: Yes.
6: We all loved the mistress. Soon, more rejoicing came when their son was born. But, sadly, the sweet wife died during childbirth. And the master, though he loved his son, once again became a recluse. The child, full of life and laughter, became a son to all of us. His name was John.
9: Crumpets, take a horse ride with me.
6: I can't, young master.
9: Or the other...
6: Servants?
9: I don't like calling you that. You're more like friends.
6: Oh, and you're like a son to us, Master John. But this is your father's nephew. Surely you'll find something to play together. You could ride horses with him.
9: He's mean to the horses.
6: You're great at climbing trees.

0: Perhaps he'd enjoy...
1: He thinks that's too dangerous.
0: Oh. What about playing in the creek? The rope swing we hung the other day has been waiting for...
1: He says the water's too cold. He always says that.
0: Oh.
1: I'm sure we'll find something to do.
2: Oh, stunning. I can't believe your father got fireworks at the wedding.
3: What an event.
2: Indeed. John, darling, I'm so pleased you invited all the servants.
3: Ah, you mean all my friends?
2: Friends, of course. I've never had so much fun dancing and singing, and Crumpets does a wonderful impression of your father. He had me in stitches.
3: And now, my darling wife.
2: Yes, my darling husband.
3: We have a year to see the world before we settle back here at the manor.
2: We are so blessed.
4: John!
3: Father, we were just coming to find you. Lydia and I are about to be on our way.
2: We're ever so grateful for this grand celebration. I've never had so much fun and felt so valued. I am thankful to call you my father.
4: Yes, yes. Well, it was indeed a wonderful day. Now, I've asked Crumpets to load up your trunks in the buggy and take you to the port. The ship for Africa leaves tomorrow.
3: Bright and early. We're staying at the Grand Hotel tonight.
4: Be safe now. We'll be so eager to hear of your travels. And to have you home again.
3: Of course, Father.
2: We'll write often.
0: The trunks are loaded, Master John.
3: Thank you, Crumpets. Now, let's say goodbye to our guests and be on our way. Thank you, Father, for everything. We're already looking forward to returning.
2: No matter where we are, Everton Lodge will forever be our home.
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8: We'll tour the castle then tomorrow.
3: Looking forward to it, Winston. And thank you for taking us fishing today.
2: It was such fun.
8: My

0: I really am so pleased we could reconnect. I'm afraid I was a bit brash as a child. Not much fun to be around.
1: You two didn't get along as children?
2: We just didn't have a lot in common.
0: Yes. I was an obnoxious little pipsqueak and John was an adventurous Jack Spriggins.
2: You weren't that bad.
0: I didn't climb trees because I'd mess my hair.
2: I do remember. And you wouldn't cross the creek because the water was too cold.
0: Even though it was the hottest day of the summer. Oh, Lydia, I nearly forgot. I picked up those croissants at the bakery you liked.
1: Thank you, Winston. The baby does seem to enjoy them.
2: The baby doesn't taste them. You do.
1: You don't know that. It might.
3: John wrote me saying he was pleased that he and Winston could finally form a friendship. The trip couldn't have been going better, it seemed. But then, suddenly, right near the time the baby was expected to arrive, the letters stopped. Well, mail wasn't all that reliable in those days, so he didn't worry at first. But soon, the master started pacing. And then Winston showed up at the door one day.
4: Winston, good to see you.
0: You'll have to forgive me. I've come with bad news.
4: It's not John, is it? Did he get hurt? What happened?
0: We'd been travelling together for quite some time and ended up in Norway. John wanted to hike a trail up to a lookout. Lydia hadn't been feeling well and her delivery date was close. It was a short hike. We'd be back within an hour, said John.
4: Yes?
0: We made it up to the lookout fine. And then, on the way down, John was in the lead and must have slipped on some ice. There was still a bit on the trail, but when I turned around the bend, he'd lost his balance. I reached out for him. I tried, but I couldn't get to him. I couldn't get to him in time.
4: He fell.
0: He died.
4: He... No! No! No!
0: I'm so sorry. I should have stayed closer to him. I should have told him not to hike that day.
4: He's dead.
0: I returned to break the news to Lydia, and a nurse met me at the door. She said the baby had been born, but it was still. It never took a breath.
4: This can't be. Both of them.
0: They wouldn't let me in to see her. The Reverend was asked to bear the news to her later that day, that she'd lost both her husband and son.
4: Son?
0: Within the same hour.
4: Son! My son.
0: She died the next day. A broken heart, I'm sure. One can only take so much.
4: I need to sit.
0: Here. Let me help you.

0: never spoke another word. Went to his room and never left.
1: Oh, that's devastating.
0: His hair turned white as snow. And 6 weeks later, he was laid in the grave beside his son.
2: Oh, did you ever hear of anything more dreadful?
0: Well, that were 8 years ago, last summer. I left the place soon after. I was getting old, and I went to live with my daughter. And it's well I did, for I could never have got on with the new heir, Master Winston.
2: Oh, the property went to him?
0: He was next of kin. Oh. He brought a new meaning to the words selfish and mean. A difficult man to work for, to say the least.
1: Where is he now?
0: He wasn't there long. Barely a 12-month.
2: Well, what happened?

0: missed again. The barrel must be bent.
1: Yes, sir.
0: We're going to keep going until I get my stag. It'll be a fine trophy over the mantle.
1: Of course, sir. There's weather coming in. Should we continue tomorrow?
0: Nonsense. Little rain only makes the hunt more interesting.
1: If you say so, Master Winston.
0: I say so. Wait here a minute. I need to reload. I suppose this is as dry a place as any. Right.
2: What's that?
1: Sir, the tree!
3: Killed him on the spot.
4: Oh, dear me.
3: It was just a year and a month and a week and a day since poor Master John died on the mountain.
4: Oh.
3: Some did say that there had been foul play and that God Almighty sent the lightning as judgment on Master Winston's head. Though only the good Lord knows, and only he ever will.
4: That's true.
5: Now, are the new owners, these distant relations, are they closer to the side of Master Winston or Master John?
3: Well, not sure. But I am sure they were surprised to receive notice of their inheritance.
5: Oh, this tale could be a book.
6: Well, men, thank you for the story and the company, but I'm calling it a night. Abel, do you need anything before I retire?
7: Yeah, I think I'll stay up a bit longer, if you don't mind.
6: All right, then. Good night, man.
5: Night, Jimmy.
3: Good night, Jimmy.
5: See ya.
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1: 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U.S. Mail, 3434 West Kilbourne Avenue, Milwaukee, Wisconsin, 53208. 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
3: 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I'm Steve Conover, Executive Director of the Friends of Israel Gospel Ministry. 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
4: 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I'm Steve Conover. 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
5: So today, we're actually going to be concluding a series that we're doing right now. It's just a two-part series on the Year of Jubilee, something that's very significant in the scriptures. You know, really mentioned a lot in the book of Leviticus, but then has implications all throughout the text, especially in prophecy. So we're going to be looking at the Year of Jubilee in prophecy as well today.

0: How we understand the Bible really matters, and a big part of that is how we view Israel in God's plan.
1: Yes, Steve, exactly. And Israel plays such an important role in the scriptures, and that's why at this year's Friends of Israel's Proclaim Conference, we're going to be looking at a biblical case for Zionism. We're going to be asking a crucial question. Why should Christians care about Israel today? Because see, how you view Israel actually impacts how you understand all of Scripture.
0: And I'm excited about this conference because it isn't just about current events or politics.
1: No, actually, it's all about God's promises. See, if God keeps his promises to Israel, we can trust him to keep his promises to us. And that's why this issue matters so deeply, not just for us here at Friends of Israel, but for every believer.
0: It truly comes down to knowing God rightly, knowing his word, and responding to what he loves.
1: And that's why we want you to join us as we study a biblical case for Zionism, July 17th and 18th in Winona Lake, Indiana, August 14th and 15th in Lancaster, Pennsylvania, or October 16th and 17th in Richmond, Virginia.
0: If you've missed those dates, don't fear. You can find out more about our Proclaim conferences and check those dates at foiradio.org. Again, that's foiradio.org.

So we're concluding our study on the year of Jubilee today. And the year of Jubilee comes from the book of Leviticus. You know that book in the Bible where all your pages are stuck together? Or, you know, when was the last time you heard your pastor do a sermon on Leviticus? Or maybe even when was the last time you did devotions from Leviticus? Honestly, Leviticus is such a vital book of the Bible. And toward the end, God gives instructions on this time called the Year of Jubilee, an event in Israel that was to take place every 50 years. An event that I like to call the Great Reset, when God cancels debts, sets the slaves free, and returns all property sold back to the original family who owned it. But why would God do this? Well, it's very interesting. First, it's to prevent a monopoly in the land. God didn't want any equivalent of a Jeff Bezos buying up all the land for his personal gain

0: and putting everyone else out. The land is Israel's inheritance. It was equally given to each family according to their clan and tribal allotment. For 50 years, an Israelite entrepreneur could gather up all the land and make a great living for himself. But after 50 years, the monopoly must end. It goes back to the original owner. God also never intended his people to become servants. He wanted them to live as free men. It's the reason he cancels debts and servanthood, to give the next generation a chance to build something on the property and inheritance that God gifted their family. And finally, the reason God returns the land to the original owners and cancels debts and frees slaves is because the land is his. The Israelites are just tenants in the land. The land of Israel belongs to God, and he wishes to maintain the structures that he set in place for the Israelites to live according to his plan. And the year of Jubilee made that possible. Now, if you're sitting there wondering, man, I wish I knew more about this, you don't have to worry. Just go to foiradio.org. Again, that's foiradio.org. And in our archives page, you can go to our previous broadcast and you'll find last week's message on the year of Jubilee from Leviticus chapter 25. So if you want to catch up, just go to foiradio.org. Okay, so the title Year of Jubilee is not really mentioned outside of Leviticus and Numbers. It's talked about in Exodus, but the name is only seen in Leviticus and Numbers. And I'll say even in the book of Numbers, it's just a passing question of what happens to the land of a certain people at the time of Jubilee. So really the only major mention of this title, the Year of Jubilee by name, is found in Leviticus chapter 25. But what's amazing is that the theme of Jubilee, which is freedom and liberty and redemption and the release of captives and the return of land, are all alluded to in really amazing ways throughout the scriptures. One of the major questions among scholars is the debate as to whether or not the Israelites actually obeyed the Lord and kept Jubilee. We talked about that last week. You know, you really have to trust God to say that you're going to return the land that you bought to the original owner or cancel the debts that maybe somebody's paying you back for. That you have to cancel all those things. That takes a great deal of trust for the person who did build a little bit of a nest egg in Israel and bought maybe other people's lands and were leasing out farms or whatever the case might be. So some scholars argue that no, there's no good evidence that the Israelites kept every 50th year and returned the land, freed slaves, canceled debts. Others argue that the Israelites did it sporadically throughout their history. They argue that the allusions of Jubilee can be found in 2 Kings 19:29 with Hezekiah, or the account of Naboth's vineyard in 1 Kings 21, or the redemption of Hanamel's field in Jeremiah 32. Again, there's another opinion that Israelites did keep the Jubilee, but since it was every 50 years, it wasn't necessarily mentioned every time throughout Israel's biblical history. So you can see that as you're trekking along with these scholars, there are many people that have different opinions as to whether or not the Israelites actually kept the year of Jubilee. But I want to focus on today is how the year of Jubilee developed through the prophets and into the teachings of Jesus. The Hebrew word, which is daror, is a word used to describe the liberty and freedom that is the result of the year of Jubilee. These themes of freedom and liberty become significant in the prophets of the Old Testament and in the anticipation of the coming of the Messiah. Ezekiel, who was writing from the rivers of Kabar in Babylon, which is modern-day Iraq, is envisioning a future for Israel. He is seeing Israel's restoration, a prophetic restoration of Israel's temple and a millennial temple. And he actually says that there's a future for Israel. And in that future is a return of Jubilee. Listen to what it says. This is what the Sovereign Lord says in Ezekiel chapter 46, verses 16 through 18. If the prince should give a gift to one of his sons as an inheritance, it will belong to his sons. It is their property by inheritance. But if he gives a gift from his inheritance to one of his servants, it will be his until the year of freedom or the year of liberty. Then it will revert to the prince. His inheritance will only remain with his sons. The prince will not take away any of the people's inheritance by oppressively removing them from their property. He will give his sons an inheritance from his own possessions so that my people will not be scattered, each from his own property. Ezekiel seems to indicate, as he's looking down the line prophetically for the millennial kingdom, the future thousand-year reign of Jesus Christ, that Israel will maintain the Jubilee. And it doesn't matter if you're a prince or you're the ruler or not. It is all returned. All the land is returned to its rightful owner. And this is interesting, too, because if you remember in Matthew, Jesus actually tells the 12 disciples, you remember this moment, where that they would be the ones who would judge over the 12 tribes of Israel. And what's interesting is that Jesus was making that prophetic statement about the position of the disciples, even when there were no tribal allotments during that time. It wasn't like the Old Testament. So Jesus is clearly making a prophetic claim that the tribes would return one day. And according to Ezekiel, Jubilee is going to be an event that will be celebrated, the year of release or the year of liberty or the year of freedom, which will be reinstated. So that's interesting. Ezekiel seems to give us a vision of the year of Jubilee. I want to look at another prophetic text, which is very important because it carries the theme of Jubilee, that freedom, liberty, redemption, and release that's found actually in Isaiah chapter 61. And this is significant because Jesus is going to use this in his ministry. So first, let me read it from Isaiah chapter 61, a very messianic passage. Listen to this. Isaiah 61, starting in verse 1. The Spirit of the Lord God is upon me because the Lord has anointed me to bring good news to the poor. He has sent me to bind up the brokenhearted, to proclaim liberty to the captives and the opening of the prisons to those who are bound, to proclaim the year of the Lord's favor and the day of vengeance of our God, to comfort all who mourn. Well, first, we're talking about a messianic figure here because it says that the Spirit of the Lord is upon me. The Lord has anointed me. The word anointed is the word Moshiach, which means Messiah. So we're talking about a very messianic text here. Another way to put Messiah is to describe him as the King of Israel. So the anointed King of Israel is bringing good news. And he's not just bringing good news to those who are doing well financially and living the good life. No, he's bringing good news to the poor, to the brokenhearted. They have an inheritance waiting for them. And look at what it says, that the good news that he's bringing is to proclaim liberty to the captives and opening the prison to those who are bound. These are all actions found in the year of Jubilee in Leviticus chapter 25. The land is returned to the rightful owner so that the poor doesn't stay poor forever, to open the prisons for those who are bound, which is the idea of setting the slave free. Liberty, freedom, release will be proclaimed by the King of Israel, the Messiah, the Anointed One. Isaiah was saying to those Jewish people that the year of Jubilee is coming for Israel and the King will bring it in the future. Steve, you have a great product as we're talking about the year of Jubilee here that we want to share with our listeners on the Friends of Israel today.
1: Yes, Chris, we're looking at the Jubilee in the book of Leviticus. And as we heard from Chris, Jubilee is closely connected to the land that God promised to Israel. And that's why I'm excited to share with you our newest and best-selling DVD series, The Common Thread. Way back in the beginning of the Old Testament, God made a promise that changed the trajectory of one man's life. In our Bible study DVD, The Common Thread, you'll begin to see how that very same promise impacts you.
0: Yeah, this whole promise goes back to the promise that God made to Abraham, the promise of land, the promise of descendants, the Jewish people, and the promise of a blessing, that not only will God bless Israel, I will bless those who bless you and curse those who curse you, but also that through Abraham, all the families of the earth would be blessed. So it's going to be, I hope that you join us. We had a chance to go to Israel and to tour the land and to do this DVD right in the Holy Land. It's a fantastic way for you to see how the promise that God made to Abraham connects right to you through your salvation in the Lord Jesus Christ.
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0: So we've been talking about the year of Jubilee from Leviticus chapter 25. But in this episode, we're specifically talking about the prophetic influences of Jubilee. We've already seen that Ezekiel the prophet envisioned that during the future millennial kingdom, there will be a Jubilee year honored every 50 years. And we left off in Isaiah 61 with a messianic text that Israel's future Messiah would usher in freedom, liberty, and redemption of Jubilee for his people, to help the poor, the afflicted, the brokenhearted, and the slave, to set them free. So clearly, there was an anticipation building. It was leading up to the coming of Jesus for this concept of the year of Jubilee. You know, even the Dead Sea Scrolls, written some 150 years prior to the coming of Jesus, gave a prophetic nuance to Jubilee. This is fascinating because in the Dead Sea Scrolls, in this particular text, which is called 11Q13, or some title it 11Q Melchizedek, the writer of 11Q13 says that in the future, Melchizedek, the priest who blessed Abraham in Genesis chapter 14, would bring freedom and liberty to all, not just their debts and their obligations, but freedom. Think about this. Listen to what this is so fascinating, but freedom from their sin. It's interesting that the writer of Hebrews connects Jesus to the high priestly function of Melchizedek from Psalm 110. Listen to what the Dead Sea text says, that's this 11Q13. He says, he will proclaim to them the Jubilee, thereby releasing them from the debt of all their sins. Now, listen, I'm not saying that the Dead Sea texts are inspired texts or should be treated in the same sense as the Bible. But what I am saying is this, is that the Dead Sea Scrolls give us insights as to how the Jewish people thought about certain issues during the time of Jesus. And here the Jubilee year is not only connected to freedom and liberty, but freedom and liberty from being released from the bondage of sin. Jubilee was certainly on the minds of the Jewish people during the days of Jesus. They were waiting for the anointed one to come and proclaim liberty and release the captives and set his people free. So it's no surprise that when Jesus stood up in the synagogue in Nazareth at his own hometown and read from Isaiah 64 verses 1 through 4, listen to what it says. Just as what Jesus did as he stood up in the synagogue, he read, "The Spirit of the Lord is upon me because he has anointed me to proclaim the good news to the poor. He has sent me to proclaim liberty to the captives and recovering the sight to the blind, to set at liberty those who are oppressed, to proclaim the year of the Lord's favor." And after reading that text, Jesus said, "Today the scripture has been fulfilled in your hearing." Essentially, Jesus is saying, the king is here. The kingdom you want is near, and I'm here to usher in the Jubilee. And they all knew Jesus as Joseph's son, so they ran the quote-unquote anointed one out of town. And even Jesus admitted, truly, no prophet is acceptable in his hometown. You know, Jesus came to bring freedom from the bondage of sin, a jubilee of redemption and liberty that only he could usher in. And yet he was rejected by the Jewish people. But can I tell you something? Jubilee still waits for us. We still haven't experienced the fullest expression of Jubilee that waits for us in the coming kingdom of God when Jesus returns and sets up his rule and reign from Jerusalem.
2: Israel, on the verge of becoming a state, a teenage Holocaust survivor arrives on her shores alone. His name is Zvi Kalischer. Little did he know his search for a new life in the Holy Land would lead him to the Messiah. Zvi, enthusiastic to share his faith, engaged others in spiritual conversations, many of which can be found in our magazine, Israel, My Glory. While Zvi is now in the presence of his Savior, his collected writings from well over 50 years of ministry continue to encourage believers worldwide. Now, Apples of Gold, a dramatic reading from the life of Zvi.
3: A while ago, I had a long conversation.

Mission with our Arab neighbors. They always speak of killing us and driving us into the sea. They strap explosives onto themselves to blow us up, and they even turn their children into suicide bombers to kill us. All because they want to take our land. I told them, what you are doing is written about in the Bible. Do you want to read it? So one read, and his friends listened. Thus says the Lord, have you murdered and also taken possession in the place where dogs lick the blood of Naboth? Dogs shall lick your blood, even yours. God was angry with King Ahab and his wife Jezebel for killing Naboth and stealing Naboth's land. This is what you're doing, I told them.

0: to murder. And what does your law say? That you shall kill, murder, and turn people into suicide bombers so you can go to heaven. And then one man declared, Islam will control the world. It is difficult to speak to these people. Yet the Lord commands us to bring salvation to them, because they walk in such darkness. So I continued, you have tried to destroy us, but we're still here, and we will survive against all our enemies, because it is written in Psalm 126, verse 2, then our mouth was filled with laughter, and our tongue with singing. Then they said among the nations, the Lord has done great things for them. They wanted to know where this was written, so I showed them. And they were surprised my Bible contains the New Testament. One immediately asked, how did you come to faith in Christ? I was happy to tell them, you see, I found in the Bible so many places where it is written about the Lord Jesus Christ. I learned about true faith in the living God. We want to know more, one said. You must show us where all these things are written in the Bible. Show us where it is written about Jesus. So I gave them my Bible and showed them Isaiah 53. From then on, they asked many questions, including, why do all Jewish people not believe as you do? Many do, I replied. Come to our congregation and see how many Jewish people worship with us. Even a rabbi was baptized, and many Arabs also come to our congregation. We never go to people and say, you must believe in Christ. Only God can help people believe. They must read the Bible and see for themselves where the truth lies. And I pray that in time, you too will come to know and believe in Christ as your Savior. Then you will have peace and worship the God who loves you.
1: 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In fact, Zvi's legacy lives on. 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

0: 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Again, that's 888-343-6940. As we close, I want to thank our radio team, host and teacher Chris Katulka, executive producer Lisa Small, associate producer Sarah Fern, engineer Bob Beebe, program editor Jeremy Strong. Apples of Gold was voiced by the late Mike Kellogg, and I'm Steve Conover, executive director here at the Friends of Israel. The Friends of Israel Today is a production of the Friends of Israel Gospel Ministry. Passion for God's Word, compassion for God's chosen people.
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0: KSRN News. I'm Bob Agnew in Washington. The Department of Homeland Security reports record-setting deportations of illegal aliens by the Trump administration.
1: A new report totals over 1.4 million forced removals, averaging about 4,200 per day, on pace, authorities say, for an all-time high. DHS says the operation included deportations of worst of the worst illegal alien gang members and other serious criminals, as ICE detentions reportedly hit a monthly high of 46,000 in June. The agency says ICE agents are not slowing down in its mission to arrest and remove illegal aliens. Ken Lorman reporting.
0: Also at SRNews.com, Florida Senator Republican Rick Scott told the Salem Radio Network this week the planned government-run grocery stores in New York won't work.
2: Every government grocery store closes. I mean, Kansas City, they close. Chicago, they close. What do you want to buy from government? I mean, name something. I mean, the government can run the military better, right? But name something else. I mean, if you really want to get something done, are you going to say, well, I'm going to go to the government? Boy, they'll get it done. No, it's the last person you go to.
0: Vice President Vance told the Hugh Hewitt Show on the Salem Radio Network his brand new book, Communion, focuses on his personal faith.
3: This idea that you could see something that really did make you question your faith, but didn't make you discard it.
0: He says that's all part of the growth process. A major White House construction project is now on hold.
4: A federal appeals court has ordered the Trump administration to halt construction of the planned White House ballroom, ruling that President Trump cannot build it without approval from Congress. The 2-1 decision finds the president lacks unilateral authority for the project, even though the administration says it is being paid for entirely with private funds. The court put its order on hold for 2 weeks to give the administration time to appeal to the Supreme Court. Willie Nelson, The White House.
0: This is SRN News. 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
5: An Economist YouGov poll finds 54% of Americans think it should be legal for two people of the same sex to be married. That's still a majority, but a lot smaller than the 69% recorded 4 years ago. Tony Perkins of the Family Research Council tells the Christian Post, quote, "The promise of marriage equality was that it was about allowing same-sex couples to formalize their relationships. Americans were assured nothing else would change, but that's not what happened." Michael Harrington reporting.
0: One of Scouting America's biggest gathering has eliminated dedicated spaces for LGBT youth as the organization faces pressure from the Pentagon to pull back its support for the gay agenda. The changes at last week's National Jamboree reflect shifts made by Scouting America since Defense Secretary Pete Hegseth drew attention to the organization's woke policy. Scouting America used to be called the Boy Scouts. This is SRN News.
6: Ephesians 5, verse 2, "And walk in love, as Christ also hath loved us, and hath given himself for us, an offering and a sacrifice to God for a sweet-smelling savor." Ephesians 5, verse 2, God's expectation that we will love as Christ has loved us.

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1: Tuesday, August 11th is Wisconsin's primary election. This election will narrow the field of candidates for the November 3rd election. Early voting is underway and will continue through Friday, August the 7th. If you've received a mail-in ballot, it must be received by Election Day. Otherwise, it will be important for you to show up at the polls August 11th. The ballot includes many offices, including governor, lieutenant governor, attorney general, secretary of state, sheriff, a U.S. House seat, and state assembly. Some will also vote on state senator. 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On Election Day, polls are open from 7 a.m. to 8 p.m. VCY reminds you to be informed and vote prayerfully.

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2: And friends, thank you for joining us on Crosstalk, coming your way from VCY America. You know, as we look at headlines from around the country, they are often filled with stories revealing fraud and scandal. I mean, billions of dollars have been stolen from taxpayers by those establishing fraudulent businesses or deceptive billing schemes. People have succumbed to enticing bribes and selling state secrets. Also troubling is what is happening in politics. In virtually every election cycle, there are politicians that are just dropping out like flies, dropping out of races after the public becomes aware of illicit relationships or fraudulent dealings to which they have been engaged. And the public has often been left feeling betrayed by such individuals who, in some sort of clandestine way, seek to take advantage of others. Oh, how we long to have people of integrity. And that's why it's important that we uplift and showcase the role models of men and women of integrity, those who displayed character qualities that exhibited their Christian faith and made a difference for this nation. Friends, it took courage. It took obedience and loyalty, truthfulness, boldness, and wisdom. And it's important for us that we remember those who made a difference in history and the character qualities that they exhibited. But not only to remember them, but it rests upon us today to pass these stories on to the next generation as well. That's what we're going to do on today's broadcast. Joining us, we welcome back Marilyn Boyer. She is a descendant of a Revolutionary War soldier and a daughter of a World War II veteran. She is deeply patriotic. She's passionate about our Christian history. As the wife of an Air Force veteran, mother and home educator of 14 children, grandmother of some 28, her education and dedication to family and country is unparalleled. She has authored several books on which we've interviewed her previously, but she's with us today discussing her four book set, Profiles of Integrity. Marilyn, thank you so much for joining us.
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2: You know, I want to thank you in advance, Marilyn, just on the many wonderful series of books that you've written. You've been with us before regarding the book series on What a Character, 10 different books like on inventors and pioneers, frontiersmen, famous women, and other titles. You wrote of spies and inventors, scientists, even animal heroes. You were with us with the Legends of Faith series and your Profiles of Valor series. And today, it's Profiles of Integrity. And you're a busy mom. You're a busy grandmother. Why are you so passionate about taking the time and putting these stories into print?
3: You know, when you hear incredible stories from the past, it's used to motivate this current generation of young people. And that's why I do what I do. These stories are just too good to be forgotten. They need to be brought out and used to inspire the young people of today to retain the freedoms that we inherited.
2: You know, as I shared at the beginning of the program, we are constantly barraged with news stories really all across the nation that talk about fraud, abuse, a betrayal of country, and so much more. But one of the headlines we don't often see is that, stories that are upholding people that are marked by integrity. How important do you believe it is that such role models are lifted up?
3: I think it's very important. It's the crux of why we do what we do. You know, we are here to honor the Lord Jesus and to inspire others to serve him. And stories like that encourage people to be people of integrity. You know, we can do that today, and I want to inspire today's youth to incorporate these character qualities into their lives so they can accomplish great things for Jesus.
2: And you mentioned the word youth, but I'm going to expand that because your books are great for young adults, senior adults as well, all ages, starting at youth and working on up. But these are just a wonderful book series, different series that you have put forth into

0: different, and people, whether they're young or young at heart, are certainly going to be engrossed in reading the stories and learning the character qualities. And you've this book series, Profiles of Integrity, has come out, and we've not discussed this one before here on Crosstalk. So if you would just begin by giving us an overview, what is this four-volume series about?
1: There's 10 stories in each book, so it's 40 stories altogether, and they range from 1775 to 1919, and it's stories that occurred through history that were just compelling stories that, you know, our grandfathers used to know these stories, but we don't really know them anymore, so... That's why I do what I do.
0: Well, let's get into some of these stories. And though I wish, and I told you before the program that, you know, there are 40 great stories, it would be nice to highlight here, but time will not permit that. But let's talk about Volume 1 as we get underway. It includes the time period from 1775 to 1781, and there are so many great stories to choose from. There's Patrick Henry listed, Nathan Hale, Robert Morris. But here's a name many will not recognize. It's Lydia Darrow. The story comes from Philadelphia. We have listeners in Philadelphia today, and you've got a story about her called The Listeners that deals with the quality of attentiveness. Tell us about Lydia.
1: Okay, she was a Quaker lady, and the Quakers usually took a neutral position. They didn't believe in war, and she lived in Philadelphia, and the British were occupying Philadelphia, and General Howe's headquarters were across the street from the Darrow home. So on December 2nd, Major Andre, British major, knocked on her door to inform her that that night some high-ranking British officers were going to use her home for a very important meeting. They often did this. She had a nice home, and they would meet in her home. He instructed her to have her family go to bed early, and he promised to let her know when the meeting was over so she could get up and extinguish the fire and lock the doors, etc. What he didn't know was that Lydia's son, Charles, was a colonial soldier, and he was encamped with Washington's army at nearby White Marsh. So by 8 p.m., Lydia had the children tucked in bed, sleeping soundly. She slipped off her shoes, and she quietly slipped into the linen closet that adjoined the room where the meeting was taking place. She listened attentively, here's that character quality, as General Howe read aloud an order. On the night of December 4th, 2 days from now, British troops were to secretly evacuate the city. He had been informed by his spies that the Americans were planning to move their camp. So the British were planning to ambush them at White Marsh, attacking them with the intent to kill them in the open fields. White Marsh? That was where her son Charles was in camp. He would be in great danger along with all the rest of the American troops. When the voices grew silent, Lydia crept quietly back to her bed. Almost immediately, she heard Major Andre knocking steadily on her door. She lay still, pretending to be fast asleep. It took three knocks before she got up and went to the door, looking sleepy. Major Andre remarked that she must be a very sound sleeper, as it took knocking three times to arouse her from sleep. So after extinguishing the fire, she went shakily back to bed to think over a plan for notifying Washington's army. And this was not her first time for obtaining information to pass along to the Continentals. She kept a sewing kit in which she concealed messages on a tiny slip of paper that she tucked into one of the pockets. So in the morning, she went to Howe's headquarters asking for a pass to go to Frankfurt to buy flour, which she did every so many weeks. The trip was 8 miles, and it happened to be snow-covered ground.
0: Wow.
1: But she set out with her empty flour sack and her sewing kit. She stopped at the Rising Sun Tavern just as Eliza Boudinot, who was the commissary of prisoners, was eating breakfast. She asked him a question about flour, then she slipped him her needlebook. He flipped through it until he found the message tucked into one of the pockets. The message revealed to him that General Howe, with his 5,000 men, 13 cannons, baggage wagons, and 11 boats, were planning an attack on White Marsh. He was also a member of the Continental Congress that he

0: hopped on his horse to deliver the message with haste to General Washington. When the British attacked on December 4th, Washington and his men were ready for them. And the funny part is, on December 9th, Major Andre summoned Lydia to his headquarters, and he asked if any of her family members were awake on the night of the strategic meeting. No, she honestly told them, all were asleep. Andre said, "It's very strange. You know, Lydia, I know you were fast asleep, yet it's certain that we were betrayed. I'm at a loss to conceive who could have given the information of our intended attack to General Washington.
1: Wow.
0: We found him so prepared at every point to receive us that we would have been we were compelled to march back like a parcel of fools. The walls must have ears."
1: if only he knew. The walls did have ears.
0: They did have ears.
1: Yeah. And they were that of her. And it's a fascinating story. And you mentioned attentiveness. And we think even about our present day in which we live, you know, we've heard often that if you see something, say something. And that's exactly what she did.
0: She did. You know, it wasn't the first time, too. She used to send messages within her younger son, John's covered buttons. And he would go in to see his brother at White Marsh and deliver the messages of things that she had heard. It wasn't just when the British were in her home, but she kept her ears attentive to what was going on all around her.
1: You know, so often, Marilyn, people have the attitude, "I'm just one person, you know, what can I do? It's just my one vote, or it's just my, you know, myself and my thoughts, or this or that." But my, what a difference she made as one person.
0: She did, and that's one of the things I want to communicate to people that read these stories. You know, one person can accomplish so much. So many of the characters in these stories exemplify that. Mm-hmm. One person's decision to forgive or to get involved changed the whole course of history.
1: Yeah, and I see for every story you have in your book, you also have a photo of the individual or some illustration, but also you have a series of questions at the end of each story. Tell us about that.
0: Yes, just to help focus, a lot of people like using these for their morning baskets if they're homeschooling, or even just reading it as a family. It kind of gives you some questions to think about, kind of helps you apply mm-hmm. what you just learned. So a lot of people find it very helpful to have that done for them.
1: Yeah, so if you're a parent while reading the story aloud to your children, asking the question, a grandparent, you can see grandchildren coming over the home, "Grandpa, Grandma, can we have a story?" Absolutely. And you've got that book series to go to. And friends, we'll be sharing with you how you can obtain a copy of this series. We have just covered just one of 40 stories that are in this series, Profiles of Integrity. But they're powerful stories. And again, they are life lessons for us. And Marilyn, let's point out, these are all real people.
0: Yep.
1: So none of them are pretend. They're not just fiction stories being written about, but these are real people who lived during this time, the time period of which these books were written. Friends, we're going to take a quick break, and we're going to probe our guest for even more information on some of the stories. Matter of fact, we're going to be looking into Francis Scott Key coming up here in just a moment as well. So stay with us. You're listening to Crosstalk on VCY America. And friends, be ready to jot down some information. We'll tell you how you can obtain this. This is our 30th anniversary of our VCY bookstore, and they are featuring this very series this month. So we'll tell you more about that in just a moment. This is Crosstalk coming your way from VCY America.

0: Back to Genesis with Dr. John Morris, geologist with the Institute for Creation Research. Dr. Morris, how fast does Niagara Falls erode?
1: Chris, based on historical measurements, the falls has eroded upriver approximately 5 feet per year. In the early 1800s, when Sir Charles Lyell was promoting his millions of years concept, he used Niagara Falls to support his theory. Lyell claimed it was eroding at less than 1 foot per year, thus was tens of thousands of years old. This, he claimed, disproved the Bible. But in reality, Lyell ignored the evidence of rapid erosion. In fact, the erosion rate and the distance of erosion almost exactly points to the Great Flood of Noah's day as the start of erosion of the river's valley. The fact is, Charles Lyell was wrong, and the Bible's still right. It all started back in Genesis.

0: 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For more information, visit us on the web at icr.org. I'm Chris O'Brien. Thanks for tuning in.
1: Profiles of integrity. Friends, that's a word we don't hear about much today. The word integrity, it's so sorely lacking in so many aspects of our society today. And our guest has put together 40 short stories, true accounts from history, and put them in book form, easy to read fashion. And from just a few pages to several pages, you'll find every one of these stories. So very handy to pick one up and to come back at a later time. You can even hopscotch through the four different volumes of the books, capture those names that you may want to read about first, go back and catch the others. We literally could spend a whole program on each one of these volumes here on Crosstalk. But let's look at Marilyn Boyer is our guest. And again, friend, she's the one who's put these into print, a descendant of a Revolutionary War soldier. And let's talk about Volume 2, in which you introduce 10 additional profiles of integrity. The covers a period from 1804 to 1865, and many will recognize the name of Francis Scott Key. Tell us about him and a story that you call Red Dawn.
2: Okay. Francis Scott Key climbed aboard a boat with Colonel John Skinner, who was the American prisoner exchange agent. This is during the War of 1812. They were in Baltimore Harbor, and they were searching for the HMS Tonnet, where Vice Admiral Cockburn, Rear Admiral Cockburn, and Major General Ross were dining and planning an attack on the nearby Fort McHenry. Key had received a message that his friend, the kind and aging Dr. Beans, had been taken captive by the British. Dr. Beans had had two drunken British stragglers who had demanded food and drink and caused destruction on his property, so he reported it. But one had escaped, and he filed a complaint against Dr. Beans, which precipitated his being held prisoner. Francis was going to advocate for his friend's release because Dr. Beans had treated both American and British wounded. He had spent hours helping the British wounded. He was elderly. He was loved by all. The British were finally persuaded to release him, but they held Key, Skinner, and Beans until after their impending bombardment of Fort McHenry. So Key was staring out at the fort and feeling helpless to warn the Americans. He saw the sky suddenly lit up by red streaks and flashes. Rockets shot upward, raining down showers of sparks all night long. And Francis strained to see if the flag was still flying over the fort and praying that they could withstand the bombardment. He watched all through the night. He was unable to sleep. But as the red dawn broke, he strained his eyes to see that the American flag was flying over the fort. He searched his pockets for a scrap of paper, and he felt inspired that he must write the words that were bubbling up inside of him. "Oh, say, can you see by the dawn's early light what so proudly we hailed at the twilight's last gleaming?" And thus, the Star-Spangled Banner was born. When he got back on shore, his brother-in-law, Joseph Nicholson, took the manuscript straight to a Baltimore printer who ran off flyers and distributed around town. It was an immediate hit, but it was more than a century before it became official. Finally, on March 3, 1931, President Herbert Hoover signed an act of Congress officially establishing the Star-Spangled Banner as the national anthem of the United States.
1: Wow. You know, what's amazing is that, you know, in our present culture, sadly, there are many who despise when they hear this, you know, this national anthem. They turn their backs on it. And it's happening more and more in our culture. Those who literally hate our country, even those who are running for office who hate our country and want to use our Constitution to subvert our Constitution. It's so troubling, Marilyn, that this has taken place in our present society.

0: truth of these true stories out there, because people are being fed lies and they need to know the truth.
1: They do need to know the truth. And friends, even as we're just talking about Francis Scott Key here, many neglect even to know about that fourth stanza in the Star-Spangled Banner. Oh, thus be it ever when freemen shall stand between their loved home and the war's desolation. Blessed with victory and peace, may the heaven-rescued land praise the power that hath made and preserved us a nation. Then conquer we must when our cause it is just, and this be our motto, in God is our trust. And the Star-Spangled Banner and triumph shall wave.
0: That verse.
1: Yeah. The land of the free and the home of the brave. That's okay. It is a wonderful verse. We ought to sing it more when we sing the national anthem. And this is highlighted in here. And friends, let me just mention, I can see the clock says we're only going to scratch the surface on the number of stories, but you can obtain all 40 of these stories, a set of four books. Each volume contains 10 stories of real people from history who in the course of their lives have been in situations where their integrity shows through. 40 stories in all. Each story reveals one person, one moment, one choice, and the character trait that made the difference between defeat and victory. These books are ones that inspire you to become a person of integrity, but and then to pass this on to the next generation, which is so important that we not lose this history. Now, friends, if you were to purchase the four books separately, they would come up to $43.96. The publisher, though, it puts them in a four-volume set, and so they've reduced the retail to $39.99. 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Marilyn, before I came in the studio, I searched the web looking for your book set. I couldn't find it any less expensive. This was the best price I found anywhere.
0: Absolutely. You won't find it cheaper than that at all. You guys are giving all your customers a birthday present for your own birthday.
1: Yes, indeed. And it's our 30th anniversary this year and this month of August, and so it's being featured. And just to get these stories into your hands, because, friends, we believe we've got to pass this on to the next generation. We're losing it. When we see the influx of people that are running for office that just really despise our nation and the constitutional republic that we have, friends, we cannot lose this, and it's this generation that needs to be reached. So, again, you can reach out to our bookstore, vcy.com, perhaps the fastest way, or you can call. They have just a single line going in there, so if you get a busy call back a few minutes later, 1-888-722-4829. I'd like to pick a story out of book number three, and you take us from the years 1872 to 1919. And I'd like to focus on the character quality of obedience. And you write about somebody called Sergeant Alvin York. Tell us about him.
0: Okay, I love this one. He had grown up in Pall Mall, Tennessee, in a small cabin. At 27 years of age, he was a hard drinker, a hard fighter, an overall troublemaker, and a dead shot at local turkey shoots. Then he met God and Gracie Williams, his future wife, and everything changed. He turned his life over to Christ. During World War I, he said, "I didn't want to go and kill. I believed in my Bible." When he registered for the draft, he claimed to be a conscientious objector, but the Army denied his claim, and he appealed. His commanding officer was a wise man named Major Buxton. He was a Christian as well, and he urged him to read his Bible and pray about his doubts, and allowed him a short leave to do so. So alone on the mountaintop back home, he concluded it was his moral duty to fight, and he never looked back from that moment. He was off for France. The Meuse-Argonne offensive began on September 26, 1918. In the heart of the Argonne forest, the German lines were 12 feet deep. It was during the afternoon of October 7th that York, with his fellow soldiers,

0: Just lay on their bellies in the shallow roadside holes for hours. On October 8th, Sergeant Early and 16 men set off to take out the machine guns on Hill 223. They were crawling through wooden terrain with the guns thundering overhead. Soldiers were falling like cut grass. Sergeant Early and his men knew they would have to sneak around and take the gun nest from the rear. But sharp firing broke out as York and his men leapt over a stream. On the other side, 20 Germans threw up their hands and surrendered, thinking a large American force was behind the 16 men. But suddenly, the machine guns on the hill turned on the Americans. All but two of York's squad fell. Sergeant Early was shot, leaving York in command. He explained, this is York. He was from Tennessee, and this is a quote. I had no time, no how to do nothing but watch them there, German machine gunners, and give them the best I had. Every time I see a German, I just touched him off. At first, I was shooting from a prone position, that is, lying down, just like we often shoot targets in the shooting matches in the mountains of Tennessee. But the targets here were bigger. I just couldn't miss a German's head or body at that distance, and I didn't. Besides, there were no time to miss know-how. I know that in order to shoot me, the Germans would have to get their heads up to see where I was lying. And I knowed my only chance was to keep their heads down. And I done it. I covered their positions and let fly every time I seed anything to shoot at. Every time a head came up, I done knocked it down. Then, I know I love how he puts it in words. Then they would sort of stop for a moment and another would come up and I would knock it down too. I was giving them the best I had. It was just like shooting turkeys back home. If you shot the last one first, the others didn't know and kept on going. The German major finally offered to surrender if York would just stop shooting. He saw his men were being mowed down. With only seven men left, this is incredible, York lined the Germans up in two rows and made them carry the American wounded out. Marching to the American lines, he kept collecting German prisoners as he went. In all, he captured 132 Germans held them with his seven men. His ingenuity and his brave actions helped silence 35 machine guns, which cleared the way for the American troops to follow. For his heroism, he was awarded the Medal of Honor, the Distinguished Medal Honor, and the French Legion of Honor. But he humbly gave glory to God.
1: You know, a tremendous story and lessons that we can learn from him. And again, friends, this is what needs to be uplifted here in this generation, the character qualities like that of Sergeant Elvin York. This volume three has so many stories in it. The Booker T. Washington and Horatio Spafford, George Washington Carver, and multiple others as well. Qualities like thoroughness, contentment, hospitality, self-control, meekness, joyfulness, courage, loyalty, obedience, compassion. And again, Meryl, I wish we could get into every one, but we're going to focus.
0: I do too.
1: Next segment, we're going to try and make it our way through three different stories that are in the fourth volume that are very intriguing. And friends, just before the break here, let me again mention there are many of these 40 stories in all. And as our anniversary month here for the VCY Bookstore, they're offering this four-book set. Normally would retail at $39.99 from the publisher. 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Those of you who are able to drop by at 107th and Capitol Drive in Milwaukee, you can avoid the shipping there, but otherwise they will ship anywhere across these the United States. You can reach out at vcy.com, vcy.com, or 1-888-722-4829. Put them away for Christmas. Put them away for birthday gifts. But a great series of books for your children or grandchildren and for you yourself. We'll be back in 1 minute here on Crosstalk.
2: If you're the wife of someone who is in ministry, you have the most exciting, challenging, frustrating, fulfilling, joyful, terrifying, blessed, stressful, rewarding, and amazing job in the world. 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

0: Days, you need a friend who knows and understands how you feel. Claudia Barba is such a person. 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She has been right alongside her husband, Dave Barba, planning churches and itinerant evangelism ministry. 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
1: Profiles of integrity. It's a word we don't hear often today, but wow, wonderful stories. 40 of them in all. The fourth volume covers a period of 1920 to 1945. Marilyn Boyer has put these together with us today on Crosstalk. Again, there are 10 character qualities, 10 stories in this volume as well. Many to choose from, but if you would take us to a wonderful lesson on forgiveness. And tell us about a character from the time of Pearl Harbor in a story called Angel's Wings. And I read this, and this is truly a remarkable story, Marilyn.
2: It is. It was December 7th, 1941, at 7:49 a.m. Some of you will recognize that. Suddenly, the American airbase at Pearl Harbor, Hawaii, which had been quiet and peaceful on this lazy Sunday morning, was under a surprise attack. 51 dive bombers, 40 torpedo planes, and 43 additional bombers suddenly peppered the skies. The raid was led by Mitsuo Fuchida. Remember that name. Battleships and cruisers were neatly arranged in the harbor, and they were easy targets. At Fuchida's signal, bombs were dropped on Ford Island, Hickman Field, and Wheeler Field. American ships full of soldiers were sitting like sitting ducks. Within minutes, four or five ships were on fire. Others listed from huge gashes torn in their sides, allowing water to pour in. An hour later, the second wave of planes attacked. The entire seaplane base was a mass of flames. 2,403 total Americans lost their lives. 1,178 people were injured, and hundreds of men were trapped below the decks inside capsized or burning warships. There was a soldier named Jake DeShazer, and he was on KP duty at the Air Force Base in Oregon, peeling potatoes. Suddenly, the radio reported the Japanese attack on Pearl Harbor. As the casualty reports accumulated, Jake threw a potato against the wall, shouting that the enemy would have to pay for this. He determined to personally kill as many Japanese as possible. He heard soon that volunteers were needed for a special dangerous mission, and he immediately volunteered, joining the newly formed unit of Jimmy Doolittle's Raiders. After intense training, these men boarded the aircraft carrier Hornet and headed for Japan. The pilots of these 10 planes would take off from the aircraft carrier, drop bombs on Japan, and head for the China-occupied coast. They successfully dropped their bombs on their assigned targets, but they ran dangerously low on gas as they headed for China. He ended up having to crash land in Japanese-held China. He was taken prisoner, interrogated, and tortured. He was held for 3.5 years, kept on a starvation diet, and subjected to brutal treatment. One of the officers, a friend of his, Lieutenant Robert Meader, became so ill that he could not sit up, and he eventually died. Jake was amazed that as he died of starvation, he was calm and peaceful. Jake later said he seemed to understand the Bible so well. He told me that Jesus Christ is the Lord and coming King, that Jesus is God's Son, and that God expects the nations and people to recognize Jesus as Lord and Savior. When his death was reported to the authorities, the Japanese captain at the prison, knowing that he had died of starvation, asked the men if they wanted anything. Jake found himself asking for a Bible. He finally received one, and he was allowed to keep it for 3 weeks. He read the word voraciously, seeking answers. When he got to 1 John, he read, "If we confess our sins, he's faithful and just to forgive our sins and cleanse us from all unrighteousness."
1: Amen.
2: He read how Jesus had been beaten, mocked, and tortured, and yet prayed, "Father, forgive them, for they know not what they do." He said all of a sudden a light flooded through his soul, and he bowed his head right there in prison and asked God to forgive him and pled for grace to forgive the Japanese. In the coming days, he began to speak more gently to the guards, and some eventually treated him more kindly. Finally, the war ended, and Jake returned to Oregon, where his mother, who had not known if he was dead or alive, told him she had prayed for his salvation every day. He decided to go to Bible college and returned to Japan as a missionary.
1: Wow.
2: He married, he got his degree, and 3 years later returned to Japan. Over the next 2 months, he spoke in over 200 different places. Forgiveness was the theme he shared. At service in Osaka, two of his former prisoner guards came forward to receive Christ.
1: Wow.
2: He had the opportunity to thank Captain Kato, the man who had given him the Bible. He even thanked Emperor Hirohito for sparing his life, as so many other captives had been executed. In 1950, he wanted to see God's power demonstrated in an even greater way, so he went on a 40-day fast. At the end of the fast, there was a knock on his door. And believe it or not, I told you to remember this name, it was Mitsuo Fuchida.
1: Mm-hmm.
2: He had been given a tract that Jake had wrote, "I Was a Prisoner of Japan." He couldn't understand the concept of forgiveness and love, and he yearned for it. So he bought a copy of the Bible, and he read it, as Jake had done years before.
1: Yeah.
2: He was gripped with the story of the crucifixion and convicted by his crimes against humanity. He confessed, and I quote, "I was impressed that I was certainly one of those men for whom Christ had prayed. The many men I had killed or slaughtered in the name of patriotism, for I did not understand the love which Christ wishes to implant within every heart."
1: Mm-hmm.
2: On April 12, 1950, he accepted the forgiveness of Christ and gave his life to the Lord.
1: Praise the Lord.
2: Now, this is an extra cool part. Brings shivers to your spine. The boy, the soldier who was determined to make the enemy pay, now embraced the lead pilot who had dropped the bombs on Pearl Harbor.
1: Wow.
2: Together, Jake and Mitsuo traveled throughout the country of Japan, proclaiming the forgiveness available through the gospel of Jesus Christ.
1: Amazing.
2: And thousands of Japanese people were saved. Thousands. Because one man chose to practice forgiveness, thousands were saved. One person submitted to God can make a massive difference and impact the world for Christ. And this is something I want to impress on the people reading this book. Your life matters. God wants to use you to accomplish great things for his kingdom. And just an interesting note, as an old man, he developed Alzheimer's disease. He did not remember being a prisoner, but he did remember preaching to the lost in Japan.
1: Wow.
2: Now, isn't that cool?
1: It is cool. I mean, it's so amazing. And to see, well, as Scripture says, therefore, if any man be in Christ, he's a new creature. He's a new creation. And you can see the change it made in his life and that forgiveness. But how God used that in such a powerful way, Marilyn, is just amazing.
2: It is. Oh, it is. I just love that story. And people can use that with their own kids when their kids don't want to forgive their brother because they knocked down their blocks or whatever.
1: Right,
2: you know, this puts shoe leather on the concept of forgiveness. It gives them a real reason to remember and to apply to their own life.
1: Yeah. Oh, friends, that story alone is worth the four-book set, and we'll be giving you the contact info for the bookstore here in just a bit as well. I'm looking at the clock, Marilyn, and I know there are two other stories we wanted to get in. You choose between the story of Lieutenant William Overstreet or Lieutenant Adrian Marks.
2: Oh, I don't know which. I'll do Overstreet first, and I'll see if I can make it a little bit faster.
1: Okay.
2: This was in France in World War II. And this story holds a special place in my heart. When my daughter was young, we began interviewing World War II vets for history. Wow, we learned history in a way we will never forget.
1: Yeah.
2: And we also developed a deep sense of honor for those who sacrificed for our freedoms. We met Bill Overstreet at the D-Day Memorial, which is near our house. He was a fighter pilot, and we were fascinated by his story. He invited us to his home, which was an hour away. And every time we visited, he had a different story to tell us.
1: Hmm.
2: Once, when he was on a mission, an explosion cut into his oxygen line and cut off the air flow. He flew unconscious for 90 minutes.
1: My.
2: barely making it back to the base with a near-empty gas tank. Flight surgeons later estimate that he had dropped 25,000 feet in that hour and a half that he didn't remember. If he had remained at the same altitude, he would surely have died.
1: Mm-hmm.
2: He just had story after story. Another time, he was on a mission escorting bombers to southern France. He spotted an ammunition train on fire below him, and shards of metal tore into his plane, and he had to bail out. He was met by two German officers who put him in a Jeep bound for prison camp, but only one of the Germans drove the Jeep. He said as they were traveling along, he said, "I happened to spy a pipe wrench lying under the front seat, so I just picked that thing up and kind of tapped the driver on the head and pushed him out of that Jeep."
1: Yeah.
2: He said, "Then I figured whatever direction we were headed, I wanted the opposite." So he turned that Jeep around, and he met up with the French resistance who helped him back to England. But maybe his most interesting story. In the spring of 1944, he was pursuing a German Messerschmitt through Paris in his fighter plane. His fighter plane was the Berlin Express. The Nazi was in hope of getting Bill off his tail, so he flew straight under the Eiffel Tower. Bill followed closely, dangerously close to the ground. He came out from under the tower, pounding the Messerschmitt repeatedly with rounds of ammo until the plane crashed in flames. We asked him, "How did you get out of Paris without being shot down?" He said, "I stayed dangerously low, followed the Seine River, and that was below the anti-aircraft gun's reach."
1: Hmm.
2: But the coolest part of that story, years later, there was a knock on his door in Salem, Virginia. He opened it, and there stood a Frenchman. He asked if he was Bill Overstreet. He said he was. And then he told him he had come all the way to America to shake his hand. He said, "My father was standing under the Eiffel Tower when Bill had shot down that Messerschmitt."
1: Oh, my.
2: He thanked Bill for helping to liberate Paris.
1: Wow. Wow. One person.
2: It's amazing.
1: Yeah, one person, and again, the character quality of resourcefulness that he exhibited,
2: yeah.
1: And truly amazing. And friends, every one of these characters, and the quality is listed right in the book as well, and following the character, we are going to see a list of questions there that if you're reading this to someone, you can review those questions or you can contemplate them yourself. But there's the character quality and then a definition of that quality, even a scripture verse that appears as well that demonstrates that character quality. I think for what we're going to do, Marilyn, we've got to hear that last story you wanted to share. So we will do that in our next segment here. But friends, again, if you'd like to obtain the four book set, each volume has 10 stories, real people who have changed the course of their lives, and some have changed the course of history because of the decision that they made. And Marilyn, again, we have their integrity that just shines through in all of this as well. It's a quality that is so lacking in our society today. And friends, just a reminder that if you'd like to obtain the four book sets as a set, the publisher sells them for $39.99. 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They're open till 6 p.m. Central, so you can try it later if you get a busy signal. You can try again all the way through August 31st or just go online at VCY.com. But we've got to hear that one more story here as well. The story of Lieutenant Adrian Marks coming from August of 1945. So, friends, buckle the seatbelt. We've got one more to go here, and we'll share that with you here on Crosstalk. Again, really seeking to make a difference. But friends, we don't want to contain this for ourselves. We need these stories to get out and to inspire this next generation. Back in a minute here on Crosstalk.
3: 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There's an article at I-24 News. Are you ready for it? One finger prick, 30 seconds, zero lab results inside the world's fastest portable blood test. Folks, I recently had some blood taken. It had to be overnighted to be analyzed. Now we wait for the results. Guess what? There is a company that has just developed the ability to get lab results in a matter of 30 seconds with one finger prick, and it's already saving lives, and it can be used in a home hospital situation, in a hospital, or on the battlefield. And guess who developed it, folks? Are you ready? Israeli technology. It's coming out of Israel. And this is exactly what Genesis chapter 12 speaks about. This nation being a blessing to the whole world. Where are the BDS, the boycott, divestment, sanction crowd now? Israeli technology, saving lives again.
1: This is Crosstalk on VCY America. Marilyn Boyer back with us here today with a series we've never promoted before. It's the Profiles of Integrity series, 40 stories. And friends, to think about it, we've only gone through five stories here on this program, and it's been very exciting to learn this information here. But I do want to carve out time here, Marilyn, to get in the story of Lieutenant Adrian Marks. This is from August of 1945. And the character quality exhibit is one of deference. First of all, would you define what deference is, and then tell us the story?
2: Yes, deference is giving respect to others, putting others before yourself.
1: Mm-hmm.
2: So this happened in the Philippine Sea. The USS Indianapolis was on its way through the Philippine Sea after delivering the first operational atomic bomb to Tinian in Guam. The crew consisted of 1,200 men. It was about midnight when the Japanese submarine skipper, Lieutenant Hashimoto, spotted it through his periscope. Remember that name, too. Immediately, he gave orders to have six torpedoes released. Two of them crashed immediately into the ship's side, causing multiple explosions. The Indy signalman frantically sent out SOS messages, but the mighty ship rolled on its side and in 12 minutes disappeared beneath the waves. 12 minutes! Over 400 men died on the spot during the attack. 800 did not, but some were badly burned from the explosions. They grabbed life jackets. They leapt over the side of the ship into the ocean. Due to a Navy oversight, no one noticed when the ship didn't show up at Leyte Gulf in the Philippines 3 days later as scheduled. Survivors clung to bits of wreckage. Only a few had managed to release a lifeboat. The men became dehydrated. They were hungry. They were covered in oil from the ship's explosion, and they were clinging to the hope of rescue. The waters, the ocean around them, was shark-infested, and it held constant threats as many of the men were eaten by hungry sharks, only to attract more sharks to the area. The men were burnt by the sun during the day, and they were cold at night. Those who had been fortunate enough to grab a life jacket found the Kapok jackets were becoming saturated with water, and they had to constantly battle the swelling waves. The men were giving up hope, and some succumbed to sink below the waves to end their misery. On the fourth day, Lieutenant Wilbur Gwynn, on a routine flight, looked down to see little black heads, black because they were covered in oil, bobbing around in the swirling ocean. He didn't know if it was Japanese or American, but he radioed for help. Lieutenant Adrian Marks was the first to arrive on the scene in his Catalina plane, nicknamed Dumbo. The Navy had ordered him never to attempt a sea landing, but as 28-year-old Adrian saw sharks swimming around groups of men, he asked his crew, should we attempt to land and rescue the men anyway? It was unanimous. The mass rescue began. He and his men had to decide which ones to rescue. They did not have room to get them all, and they knew rescue ships were on the way, so he helped the more compromised ones first. The Indy crew was too weak to climb aboard, so Marks and his crew drew the men in one by one with nets. They lay the bodies of the men close together, packing them like sardines to accommodate as many as possible. But soon the plane was full. So Marks began lashing the men down to the wings of his plane with parachute silk. He saved 56 men that day.
1: Wow.
2: That evening, he saw lights of the USS Doyle, a destroyer, coming to the rescue. It was the first of seven ships sent to offer aid. It first rescued the men off of the seaplane, which was now

flopping helplessly on the waves. They had to sink the plane. It was no good anymore. But the rest of the night, it went around pulling men out of the sea. The survivors of the USS Indianapolis called Adrian Marks an angel of mercy. The survivors remembered him and his crew as a heavenly intervention in the middle of their ordeal. Of the 1,200 men, only 317 survived. We read about this, and the book that we had a list of the survivors and their addresses in the back. We read about a Mr. Outland who lived in North Carolina. We live in Virginia. So I called him up. I asked if we could visit him. He offered to let us come visit him. We heard his story amid tears, and he invited us to the annual Survivors Reunion

that God is still working with and for the Jewish people in Israel is absolutely to deny what literally is happening in Israel and with the Jewish people in Israel today. It just makes no sense. Sometimes, I guess as an illustration, many of you that are conservative and believe the scriptures, but still buy into these things that are allegorizing and spiritualizing the literal word of God, you look at some things that have been taking place in politics over the last few administrations, and it's like, how can these things be? How can people be so deceived into buying into the woke culture and buying into this socialism and communism and Marxism and all the nonsense that many of the government officials in the past administrations have been buying into? And you scratch your head and it's like, how can people be so deceived to buy into this when it's obviously going to hurt our country? Well, folks, may I ask the same question? How can we buy into taking what God's word says, allegorizing and spiritualizing it, when if you go to Israel, you see that the things that God has been talking about are starting to take place right in this generation? And yet we go to churches and we listen and they say, well, the church has replaced Israel and God's done with those rotten Jewish people. Folks, they're not rotten Jewish people. They may be in sin now at times. They may not be following God's commandments at times. They may not be during this church age doing everything that we wish they would. But folks, they are still God's people. And these passages we're reading about it make it crystal clear that God is not done with them. How about one more verse, set of verses before we call it a day? Zechariah chapter 14. What a powerful passage on God's intent to bring back the Jewish people, not the church, but the Jewish people to their land. Zechariah 14, verse 1, the Bible says, behold, the day of the Lord is coming, and your spoil will be divided in your midst. For I will gather all the nations to battle against Jerusalem. Listen, folks, there is coming a day, the battle of Armageddon, when this will be at the end of the seven-year tribulation period, which is yet to come. And Jesus is going to be getting ready to come back to this earth to basically reap the final punishment on all those who have rejected Christ, and then he will set up his millennial kingdom. And he said, listen, here's what's going to happen. The Jewish people will be in Israel, and I'm going to gather all the nations to battle against Jerusalem. In other words, this is the big one. This is when everybody says it's time to annihilate the Jewish people. It's time to annihilate Israel. Well, what does God say? He said, the city shall be taken, the houses rifled, the woman ravished, half of the city shall go into captivity, but the remnant of the people shall not be cut off from the city. In other words, this horrible campaign of Armageddon is going to start. The Jewish people are going to be severely attacked at the end of the seven-year tribulation. But wait a minute, what is going to happen? Zechariah 14:3. Then the Lord will go forth and fight against those nations as he fights in the day of battle. And in that day, his feet, the Messiah's feet, Jesus' feet, will stand on the Mount of Olives, which faces Jerusalem on the east. And the Mount of Olives shall be split in two from east to west, making a very large valley. Half the mountain shall move toward the north and half of it toward the south. Listen, folks, Jesus is making it clear. Here's God's prophetic timeline. The next major event on God's prophetic timeline is the removal, the rapture of the church age saints, which is made up of Jews and Gentiles who have placed their faith in Jesus. The Bible says, for the Lord himself shall descend from heaven with a shout, with the voice of the archangel and the trump of God, and the dead in Christ shall rise first. Then we which are alive and remain shall be caught up, snatched up, raptured, harpazoed, together with them in the clouds, in the air, and so shall we always be with the Lord. After the rapture takes place, the Antichrist will come onto the scene. Daniel chapter 9, verses 26 and 27. In verse 27, he comes on the scene. He confirms a peace treaty with the Jewish people. For 3.5 years, the Jews will rebuild the temple. The third temple will be built in Jerusalem on the Temple Mount. The Jews will reinstate their sacrificial system. And then what's going to happen after 3.5 years, Daniel 9:27, the Antichrist
will break his covenant with the Jewish people and the worst persecution.

0: persecution of all times will take place, and 2/3 of all Jews, as we read earlier, Zechariah 13, 8 and 9, will be killed, but 1/3 of the Jews will be saved. Then Jesus himself will descend from heaven, and he will set up his kingdom on the earth. He will go to the battle of Armageddon first. He will wipe out all of the Gentile nations that have come up against the Jews. Wipe them out, kill them, slaughter them. Why? Because when Jesus walks into Jerusalem, when he walks into his temple, which will be the fourth temple, and he will set up his kingdom at that point, and he will rule with a rod of iron, according to Revelation chapter 19, and the world will be changed. Folks, all these things are going to happen. The word of God always comes true and comes to pass exactly as stated. Bible has over 1,000 prophecies. Some 500 of those prophecies have come to pass exactly as stated, meaning another 500 will come to pass exactly as stated. Let's make it very clear. This church age is not going to continue past the event known as the rapture. That could happen today. There's no signs that need to happen before we're removed, if you're a Christian, if you know Jesus, from this earth. Then everything will turn back over 100% to the Jewish way of doing business through the Messiah. And it is coming, folks. It's undeniable. Folks, may I encourage you at this one last time tonight, this afternoon, whenever you're hearing this broadcast, 2 Timothy 2:15, study, diligently get into your word of God. Study to show yourselves approved unto God. Workmen, workwomen, that needeth not to be ashamed, rightly dividing the word of truth.
1: Thank you for joining us for Prophecy Unfolding with Pastor Richard Schmidt. What God has said in his word will come to pass. Are you ready? Have you placed your trust in Jesus Christ as your Savior? The Bible says today is the day of salvation. Our prayer is that you will be ready for things to come.
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4: For Abraham Lincoln, it was 67. But for us, it is 250 years ago. Hi, this is Randy Melchert. 250 years ago, the Declaration of Independence was developed, drafted, and debated in the old State House in Philadelphia, Pennsylvania, now known as Independence Hall. Across the street is the Liberty Bell, and along the way, we can find the Betsy Ross House, Carpenter's Hall, the Old Burial Ground, the Ben Franklin Museum, the Revolutionary War Museum, and the Philadelphia Society of the Bible. We'll also get a photo at the famous Rocky Steps, try a Philly steak and cheese. We'll even head over to Lancaster and enjoy one of the smorgasbords, as well as Sight and Sound in Lancaster that'll be performing Joshua. Learn more about this upcoming trip at 844-807-0254 or vcy.org.
5: 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In this program, we want to encourage you in your Christian faith by showing how scientific evidence supports the Bible, particularly the Genesis account. The book of Genesis lays the foundation for all matters addressed in the rest of the Bible: the nature of God, his sovereignty in creation, man's purpose, sin, marriage, family, and why we need a Savior are all introduced and explained in Genesis. When we see that the first and most foundational book of the Bible can be trusted in all matters, including science, it builds confidence in the rest of the inspired word all the way to Revelation. I'm Frank Sherwin, zoologist and research associate with the Institute for Creation Research. Join me for today's show of Science, Scripture, and Salvation. Proverbs 30:28 says, "The spider skillfully grasps with its hands, and it is in the king's palaces." At any given time, no matter where we are, we're not far from those infamous arachnids, most of which are not a threat. Many feel a natural revulsion when they experience spiders up close and personal, but like the mosquito,
6: God had a plan for them in our ecosystem. What is immediately apparent is that spiders have always been spiders and did not evolve from a non-spider ancestor. In 2014, an evolutionist reported that, quote, spider gene study reveals tangled evolution, end quote. Well, tangled indeed. Creationists maintain spiders were created as spiders, as scripture and science shows. When it comes to their origin, two evolutionists stated, quote, most zoologists believe that arachnids arose from the Eurypterids and were early terrestrial inhabitants, end quote. Well, creation scientists believe that God created spiders as spiders during the creation week just thousands of years ago. Indeed, even fossil spiders are 100% spider. In a news story of April of 2011, we read, and I quote, tufts of hair-like fibers seen on its legs showed this 165-million-year-old arachnid to be the oldest known species of the largest web-weaving spiders alive today, the golden orb weavers, or Nephila. Going back even further in evolutionary time reveals two fossil spiders from Crossley, England. They were found in sedimentary rock dated by evolutionists at 310 million years ago. Yet, as the creation model predicts, they're still just spiders. Well, here's an easy recipe. Take food, metabolically convert it into sticky glue, then allow air to contact it while rapidly stretching it into an impossibly narrow, nimble thread as strong as steel. Well, there you have it. Spider silk. We tend to take for granted the incredible detail and beauty of a typical spider web. The Creator designed most species of spider to secrete a special web that scientists have long appreciated and have attempted to copy. They have found that web strands are comparable in strength to fused quartz fibers. Zoologists discovered that spiders have anywhere from 1 to 4 pairs of spinnerets located in the abdomen of the spider. Now, the normal number are 3 pairs. In addition, there are among, with the spinnerets, 7 silk glands, each making a strand for a unique purpose. Many dozens of these tiny tubes lead to these specially designed abdominal glands. Earliest evidence of a spider's silk spinning activity is a fossil discovered from 380 million-year-old sedimentary rocks near Gilboa, New York. It is clear that spiders, along with their silk-producing parts, have always been spiders. Some spiders even use a long trailing thread for a process called ballooning. The creature secretes a line and allows the wind to carry it and the spider aloft for places unknown. Spiders have landed on ships far out at sea. Evolutionists, true to their worldview, call this amazing ability of the Cheliformes nothing more than a unique adaptation. Two secular authors state in a 2005 college biology textbook, quote, each spider engineers a style of web characteristic of its species and builds it perfectly on the first try. This complex behavior is apparently inherited, end quote. Well, creation scientists maintain that spiders were created with this amazing ability and carry this ability with them as they continue to thrive and move across the earth. In regard to webs before the fall, they could very well have been made as decorations, as some species do even today. Evolutionists state in the BBC Nature News in 2011, quote, exactly why the spiders adorn their webs is unclear. A team has made a discovery in one spider species that suggests the spiders use adornments tacitly to make their webs more visible to animals that might accidentally damage them, end quote. Now it's time for a short break. I'll return with some final words on this topic in a moment.
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6: Welcome back to Science, Scripture, and Salvation, a radio ministry of the Institute for Creation Research. We saw in the first half of our program that the fossil record reveals that when we do find spiders, they're always spiders, 100%, not on their way to becoming spiders. We also saw that the silk spinning ability of spiders is totally unique, and that the anatomy and the physiology involved with the production of silk is beyond man's ability to ever comprehend something like that and to produce it themselves. And then we found that each spider engineers a style of web that's characteristics of its species and builds it perfectly the first try, that again reveals the creative hand of God. Well, one thing is certain. The webs before the fall must have been large, spectacular, and beautiful. Indeed, spider silk has been found to conduct light almost as well as glass fiber, opening the door to biosensor, laser, and microchip research, according to the Optical Society in 2012. But what was the purpose and the function of spider venom before the fall, when everything was supposed to be very good? Creationist scientists continue to research, and answers are becoming apparent. While creationists ponder the purpose of some aspects of spider physiology prior to the fall, it's now evident that their toxicity actually has the potential to save many people from starvation. Well, how is that? Well, as the world's population continues to grow at approximately 80 million souls per year, it's important to make maximum use of the various food crops. Unfortunately, crop loss to insect pests is around 10%, food that could be used to nourish millions of people. Reducing this intolerable loss by way of traditional pesticides like chlorinated hydrocarbons is costly, and it also gets into the ecosystem and causes problems. It adversely affects the environment, and insects are becoming increasingly resistant to the poisons. But let's keep in mind that insect resistance to pesticide is, however, hardly evidence of Darwinian evolution. The insects are the same genus and the same species both before and after the pesticide resistance. One way of battling crop-destroying insects is to use more environmentally friendly compounds that are just as deadly to these pests. We've all heard of nicotine that's found in cigarette tobacco. But nicotine from the tobacco plant is one such natural pesticide. It can be diluted and applied and has, as one scientific publication said, and I quote, a much lower acute mammalian toxicity and greater field persistence, end quote. Oddly enough, using spider venom as a natural insecticide may be another method. Research biologists suggest that using a peptide, that's a compound of two or more amino acids, isolated from spider venom that is poisonous to insects. This chemical is called insecticidal spider venom peptide, or ISVP. Consider the benefits man has discovered from spider venom. Two evolutionists said in 2013, and I quote, "A large number of sulfur-rich insecticidal peptides have been isolated from spider venoms. Many of these have desirable properties for the development as bioinsecticides, including high potency, rapid speed of kill, lack of vertebrate toxicity, and that also includes people, low production costs, and actively against a wide range of crop pests and disease vectors," end quote. A University of California, Berkeley graduate student has discovered two beautiful new species of peacock spiders in southeast Queensland, Australia. The student, Madeline Girard, named the two colorful creatures Sparkle Muffin and Skeletorus. The report on LiveScience.com quotes an evolutionist entomologist saying the peacock spider group is more varied than previously thought. Well, non-Darwinists wholly agree. there is much variation within the created spider kind. But wherever they're found, spiders always display 8 legs, remarkable eye structure, and are,

0: as creationists predict, 100% spiders. So what we've seen in the program is that not only have spiders always been spiders, whenever they're fossilized with their eight legs and a remarkable eye structure, always as spiders. And we find that the ability for these spiders to make webs is very, very unique to each individual species. So we find that spiders certainly are clear evidence of creative design and organization that goes into these amazing arachnids. The Apostle Paul said in Romans chapter 1 and verse 20 that God's creation is clearly seen, and certainly we can appreciate and we can see God's clearly seen creation in these amazing creatures that we call the spiders. Thank you for joining us on Science, Scripture, and Salvation, a radio ministry of the Institute for Creation Research. That's all the time we have for our program today, but we would love to connect with you through our website at icr.org. For over 45 years, ICR has equipped believers with evidence of the Bible's accuracy and authority by showing how science supports the Genesis creation account. Our scientists research the evidence for creation and communicate their findings through books, articles, DVD series, and conferences. 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
2: We have millions of people living in the U.S. today who are not American citizens. They come from countless other nations, most of which do not share our morals or values. They worship false and violent gods. Many follow false religions and cults with radical ideologies. What's even worse is that today we have many government officials, leaders, and people in powerful positions of control that have no business being there because they've never met the requirements for U.S. citizenship. They have contempt for our Constitution and have no intention of ever assimilating to our culture. Now, we already know all of this, but what most people never take the time to study is what the actual requirements are for becoming a naturalized U.S. citizen. There are only seven, and you can easily look them all up, but I'll just mention a few here. First, have good moral character. Number two, be proficient in basic spoken and written English and demonstrate knowledge of U.S. history and government. And three, swear allegiance to the United States. That oath of allegiance includes supporting and defending the U.S. Constitution and the laws of the United States against its enemies, both foreign and domestic. It also includes renouncing any allegiance to any other nation. But today we have legislators in Congress who openly advocate against our Constitution and laws and have sought to undermine our nation in favor of the third world countries they came from. Further, there are many Islamic politicians, in particular, that have not only skirted these citizenship requirements, but have also sworn their oath fraudulently. And everyone knows it because they boast openly about how they've worked the system. Not to mention the millions that were allowed to come here illegally. an enormous orchestrated project designed and facilitated by our own government in past years, and these people are now defrauding natural-born U.S. citizens and taking advantage of what they consider to be free health care, housing, food assistance, cash, and a myriad of other benefits. Hard-working, patriotic Americans are rightfully outraged. Those who've now been thoroughly brainwashed into the one-world mindset, and there are millions of them, are fighting to allow this travesty to continue and even expand as they defend those who are hostile to our nation, American citizens, and our national morals, standards, and values. Our nation is unique in that it was meant to be a melting pot where people from all over the world could come together and join our grand quest for freedom in the new world by becoming citizens of our new nation. The Statue of Liberty welcomes immigrants with the words, "Give me your tired, your poor, your huddled masses yearning to breathe free." But there was always a process for that. Immigrants were required to have some skin in the game. Citizenship and the benefits thereof required commitment, hard work, productivity, and allegiance. My own grandparents were immigrants. They came here at a time when the rule of law was enforced. They met the requirements to become American citizens, and they loved their new nation, and they were extremely productive members of society. Today, though, we're not so much a melting pot, but more like a tossed salad. Those coming to our country now do so waving the flags of enemy nations. They refuse to assimilate to our American way of life, and almost every day now I meet people who cannot speak or read English. Call any customer service line for any purpose, and the first thing you're asked to do is press 1 for English. This, despite the requirement that immigrants must be proficient in basic spoken and written English. But now, pressing 1 for English is the least of our troubles. Not so long ago, we were actually making significant progress in healing the wounds of our nation's racial division, coming together quite well as Americans. Now we have white people protesting their own whiteness. We have young white women voluntarily kneeling, bowing down, and then kissing the feet of random black men in the streets of our cities, and then filming this to make a statement. Just because these women are ashamed of being white, and just because these men are black. The leftists in our nation decry systemic racism, while they're actually the ones perpetuating it. In a nation built on the blood, sweat, and tears of strong, hard-working men who understood that failure was never an option, we now have the demonic lie of toxic masculinity, in which all men are automatically guilty of misogyny and chauvinism. And in a nation founded on unwavering faith in God Almighty, we have, at best, weak, cowardly, people-pleasing hirelings feeding flocks of deluded sheep a repulsive porridge of twisted theology mixed with New Age psychobabble that may taste sweet, but is actually loving people straight to hell. Proverbs 20:17 reminds us, "The bread of deceit is sweet to a man, but afterwards his mouth shall be filled with gravel." And that's at best. More concerning is the many false religions, man-made gods and idols, and the fact that we've now become so dismissive of Holy Scripture and so insanely inclusive that even the Church of Satan is considered a legitimate religion protected by our First Amendment. You need to understand our founding fathers were only able to establish this once great nation in the first place because they sought to do God's will. They were humble, and they were infinitely thankful for God's mercy and grace. Many will argue we were never a Christian nation, but real history says otherwise. From the Mayflower Compact to the Declaration of Independence to the way our founders lived, worked, and did everything for the glory of God, it's clear our nation would never have survived without our citizens' collective faith in God. And not just any God, but the Christian God and Jesus Christ, his Son. Psalm 33:12, "Blessed is the nation whose God is the Lord." Our Declaration of Independence refers to our founders' faith at least 4 times, the laws of nature and nature's God, and what was once self-evident is not so much anymore, that we're endowed by our Creator with certain unalienable rights, that among these are life, liberty, and the pursuit of happiness. Our Creator gave us these rights, not government, not school teachers, not the current social media influencers. Our founders knew we had the right to life. They knew we had the right to liberty in this nation, and they knew we had the right to pursue happiness, because these were all gifts from God. It was God who gave us our right to pursue happiness. But no one has the right to have happiness handed to them on a silver platter by the Almighty State. The Declaration also refers to God as the supreme judge of the world. And if you read further, you'll know our nation was founded with a firm reliance on the protection of divine providence. That means God, Jesus. Don't let anybody tell you that America was never a Christian nation, because it would never have even become a nation if not for the divine providence of God. Now let's talk about our individual states. Do you realize that all 50 U.S. states acknowledge God in their constitutions? Here are just a few. We, the people of the state of Arizona, grateful to Almighty God for our liberties, do ordain this constitution. We, the people of the state of Illinois, grateful to Almighty God for the civil, political, and religious liberty. We, the people of the state of Ohio, grateful to Almighty God for our freedom. We, the people of Wisconsin, grateful to Almighty God for our freedom. We, of the state of New York, grateful to Almighty God for our freedom. And believe it or not, even California. We, the people of the state of California, grateful to Almighty God for our freedom in order to secure and perpetuate His blessings, do establish this Constitution. And we, the people of the state of Michigan, grateful to Almighty God for the blessings of freedom. Almighty God does not mean Allah, and it never did, not even in Michigan or other states that Islam has now conquered. It meant the one true and living Almighty God and Jesus Christ, His Son, who all Americans once worshipped and revered from sea to shining sea. But today our people have been so brainwashed into hating their own nation, their own race, and even their own gender. The pressure is intense for young people, but surprisingly, even our elderly are now embracing woke ideologies. They hate Trump, but can't tell you why. They despise capitalism and embrace communism instead, but they ignore the fact that over 100 million people have suffered and died under communist tyranny. They call patriots fascist, even as they attempt to force their radical socialist agendas on all of society, with harsh penalties for wrongthink. That is the definition of fascism. They believe gender has somehow magically become very fluid in the past few years. And they hate men, but they can't give you the definition of a woman. They have an especially intense hatred of white Christian men. There's the trifecta of liberal intolerance. That's what really triggers the brainwashed, useful idiots in our nation today. White Christian men. Many of these leftists have even called for all white Christian men to be put in concentration camps and exterminated, and yet they call us fascists. One of the latest buzzword phrases the America haters have grabbed and run with is Christian nationalism. To them, it's synonymous with oppression and tyranny, but it's really just a phrase their puppet masters have used to further incite rage. Leftists love to see their minions enraged to the point that blood is shed. This is demonic. You need to understand that blood is currency in the spiritual realm, and the demonic liberals in today's America cannot shed enough innocent blood, whether it be through random attacks on innocent people, the killing of preborn babies, the maiming and mutilation of children under the guise of gender-affirming care, the destruction of the natural family, or the outright hunting and killing of Christians and patriots. God had a purpose when He dispersed the people from the Tower of Babel, gave them different languages, and created multiple distinct nations. He had a purpose when He created our nation. I wish that, as Americans, we could get back to the vision and purpose our founders had for us. I am an American, but I respect and admire my Irish heritage. We should all learn of and respect our own ancestry and heritage. But here in America, we should all be one nation under God, because loving our nation and following Christ is not hateful or bigoted. I shouldn't even need to say that, but sadly, I do. I've asked a lot of people, including many who rally against Christian nationalism, what exactly is wrong with Christian nationalism? None have been able to give me a clear answer. The attacks on what they're calling Christian nationalism are just one of their latest ploys in the agenda to complete the destruction of America. The leftists call it getting back to our progressive roots. But progressive is just a code word for satanic. It's definitely not any kind of progress. Just the opposite. If we want real progress, our nation needs to repent and turn back to God. And in doing so, discover the true roots our founders planted for us. Audio CDs and transcripts of this message are available when you call me at Wisconsin Christian News, 715-486-8066, or email Rob, R-O-B, at WisconsinChristianNews.com, and ask for message number 507.

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For more information, call 715-486-8066 or visit wisconsinchristiannews.com.

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2: When you're pregnant, right, those estrogen levels increase, and that will ultimately feed the cancer and make it sort of this cyclone. And so she knowingly chose life for her child, even though this cyclone of sorts, as the pregnancy advanced over time, was going to take place. So I'm pretty sure for her life expectancy, doctors were saying, listen, Erica, you know, if you terminate the pregnancy, then your chances of survival are going to be greater. We don't know how long, but chances are your life would go on longer. And I think that therein lies the true sacrifice.

Imagine finding out that you're pregnant or that your spouse is pregnant. No doubt it's one of the greatest days of your entire life, and your mind immediately begins to race with all of the wonderful things that are to come. Maybe your child's first day at school, or maybe their high school graduation, their prom, the day that they get their driver's license.

0: This is going through the mind of many parents. Only days or weeks later, however, you find out, unfortunately, you have cancer. It would be a heartbreaking moment, and immediately questions would begin to swirl in your mind. What's going to happen? How bad is the cancer? Is my baby going to live or die? Is there a way for me to both fight for my life while also fighting for the life of my child? And unfortunately, there are circumstances where that becomes very, very difficult. As pro-lifers, we know that human life begins at the moment of fertilization, that every human being is fearfully and wonderfully made in the image of God, and we should do everything that we can to protect both lives, if at all possible. Research shows that cancer during pregnancy tragically affects approximately 1 in 1,000 pregnancies, meaning that this scenario is far more real for far more people than some of us may initially realize. And that was the case for a woman named Erica Tremblay. She was only 14 weeks pregnant when she was tragically diagnosed with severe breast cancer. She made the choice to save her baby. And as you'll hear her story today from her brother Ryan, who deeply loved her and continues to love her child, Erica made a decision to save her baby's life. She went above and beyond. She had a terminal diagnosis of cancer, and doctors believed that if she was to abort her child, if she was to pursue chemotherapy and the different treatments, that perhaps her life could be extended, but she knew that it would likely come at the cost of her unborn child. And she made the decision, as heartbreaking as it is, to lay down her own life to save the life of her child. The Bible tells us that there is no greater love that a man can have but to lay down his life for another. And that's what she chose to do. She went above and beyond the call of duty. She went above and beyond in an act of tremendous selfless love for her child. We're joined today by her brother, Ryan Tremblay. He's a Nashville-based Christian recording artist, a speaker, a husband, and a father of triplet boys. He was originally from Rhode Island. His music and ministry are deeply shaped by his faith, his family, and his personal testimony. Ryan, thank you so much for joining us today.
1: Thank you so much for having me, Victor. I really appreciate it.

0: Ryan, for the sake of our listener, you and your family, you have a very unique, a very powerful circumstance that you all have navigated. And I have so much respect for the way that you and your entire family handled all of this. If you don't mind, I think the best place for us to start today, do you mind sharing your sister Erica's story and your whole family's story?
1: Yeah. Back in December of 2014, my older sister, Erica Shea, was diagnosed with stage 4 inflammatory breast cancer. And the kicker of it all is that she was 14 weeks pregnant when she was diagnosed with this cancer. So she had a choice to make. It was either to choose life for her child in her womb or abort. And my sister heroically decided to keep the pregnancy. And through much suffering, while she underwent treatment for the cancer, she was able to successfully give birth to our beautiful niece, Ella Gianna Shea, who is now 10 years old. And she was born on April 29th, 2015. And that was just 2 months prior to my sister passing away. And we say passing away, but we know with great hope that she was welcomed into the arms of our Lord and Savior. There was a peace in the room that day, Victor, when she passed. I happened to have my acoustic guitar with me, and I brought it in to console her with some songs, because I knew the hearing is the last thing to go as you're moving from this life to the next. And so I played a couple of songs for her. I played I Don't Know, which was one of her favorite original songs of mine. And then I followed that with Amazing Grace, My Chains Are Gone. And after Amazing Grace, My Chains Are Gone, she breathed her last breath and went on to be with Jesus. And one of the nurses told me that day, Victor, that it was a bridge. That song was a bridge for her from this life into eternity. And I thought that was such a beautiful way to put it. And so that's only a 6 month, very quick summary, if you will, of what transpired during those months, right? But the reason those months are so important is because it brought our

0: family together in a way that we had probably never played the game of family like that before. If you want to think of family as a game, we knew as soon as that diagnosis came that it was time to put on the gear, put on our armor of faith, and be there for each other. And it was a time to let go of resentments. It was a time to let go of anything that had happened in the past that wouldn't support Erica, and just support her as best we could. So it was, my sister would actually probably describe that as a gift, even though most would probably describe it as some sort of curse, you know, just the whole series of events. But it was Erica's strength, it was her faith, it was her determination to do the right thing despite the challenging circumstances that too brought us together. And we're still more united than ever in some ways because of Erica's life and legacy.
1: Ryan, take us back a little bit more into that moment. I can only imagine. You said that she was pregnant at the time that she got the diagnosis. That would rock your world in a way that most of us can't even wrap our head around. What was it like for her? What was it like for the family? I know you said you rallied around. It was a moment to drop any of the, you know, every family you might bicker back and forth with siblings and there's his, but it all was wiped away in that moment. What was the deliberation? Was it a difficult choice for Erica? Was there pressure from maybe the hospital and the medical professionals? Were they trying to lead your family into a particular decision? What was that like?
0: Yeah, so I know for Erica, and it's depicted very well in the movie, Without a Doubt, that my uncle actually directed and produced about Erica's story. Abby Johnson plays herself in that film. And what's so beautiful is that that conversation took place in real life. Erica, I don't want to say not knowing what choice she should make, but needing a friend, needing a strong voice for Christ, she reached out to Abby Johnson and said, if there's anybody who can speak life into my situation, it would be Abby. And sure enough, she had a conversation with Abby, again, as depicted in the movie. And that conversation gave Erica the courage to not be alone in the journey. I will say that doctors and even family members were supporting Erica. And what that meant to them was Erica should put herself first, right? And Erica was supporting Ella in her womb and putting her daughter first. And so that was the tension, was this idea that Erica could see the, I don't want to say invisible, because an ultrasound would show very much that Ella was visibly alive and in her, correct? But to the world, sometimes, because a baby is not outside of a woman's womb, they may treat that baby as less than alive, less than real, which Erica knew better than to proceed with that line of thought. So she was very good, you know, about taking that time to select sort of, you know, her team of people who could help her fight for Christ and fight for her child. And I think that between you and me, Victor, and all the listeners, I can say with confidence that there's no regrets that Erica had about the decision that she made, and everybody was better for it. And this next generation, I think, is better for it, as Ella comes to know of her story even more and the impact that it can have. You know, she really is living, in many ways, Erica's legacy, and so much a real part of it. So yeah, she did an outstanding job of quieting the voices of the world, selecting very carefully the people she would consider to be on her A team, or, you know, the C team for Christ, if you want to call it that. She did a very good job of saying, these are my people who are going to help me, you know, live this call out, live this mission. She was amazing.
1: Ryan, when the diagnosis, the cancer diagnosis first came down, you mentioned that there were, you know, some medical staff who they wanted her to put herself first. And you can understand where they're coming from when they do that. Was it the opinion of the doctors, the physicians, that an abortion would increase your sister's chances of beating the cancer?
0: Yeah. So ultimately, as I came to understand, estrogen levels during pregnancy, not my specialty by any means, this realm here, but what I came to understand was that when you're pregnant, right, those estrogen levels increase, and that will ultimately feed the cancer and make it sort of this cyclone. And so she knowingly chose life for her child, even though this cyclone of sorts, as the pregnancy advanced over time, was going to take place. So I'm pretty sure for her life expectancy, doctors were saying, listen, Erica, you know, if you terminate the pregnancy, then your chances of survival are going to be greater. We don't know how long, but chances are your life would go on longer. And I think that therein lies the true sacrifice. The fact that knowing that aborting could have in any way helped her chances of survival, the fact that she declined and said, come what may, I'm going to stand firm in my decision for my daughter. It was heroic, saintly, right?
1: Do you know, Ryan, obviously there's a degree of speculation whenever it comes to any diagnosis and what the odds of survival are. Do you know if the doctors believed that she would survive and defeat the cancer if she had the abortion, or was it more prolonging her life?
0: I would say that it was more prolonging her life. In the movie, without a doubt, the actress Stacey Saunders does an incredible job of portraying my sister's character. And my uncle did a wonderful job writing that script, again, based on true events. And when you ask that question, Victor, I go back to the scene in the movie where Dr. Corsi, played by Kevin Sorbo, gives Erica the diagnosis. And Erica's character says, so I'm a goner, is what you're telling me, right? Meaning, this diagnosis is so extreme. Stage 4 inflammatory breast cancer that has spread to the spine, right? It spread to the bones. And Erica knew in that moment that this was not going to be an easy recovery, so to speak, or that that was guaranteed. She fought the good fight. And what's amazing is I actually have footage that I took on my iPhone in the hospital room with Erica and Ella. So Erica is holding Ella after giving birth soon after. And she said, mommy and I, telling Ella this, mommy's going to beat this cancer and we're going to tell the whole world our story. And, you know, you're a miracle, Ella, and God's going to grant me a miracle. You know, she kept on believing despite the odds, right? But I would say that she knew enough to take it in stages. You know, stage 1, fight the good fight until I can give birth to Ella. Stage 2, fight the good fight as long as I can to go ahead and then be a good mom to Ella. And that footage is precious, and it speaks volumes to how she kept on believing, you know, despite the odds. But I would say that, you know, maybe the doctors, Victor, had second thoughts too, because they didn't know whatever they originally said. They didn't know if Ella was going to make it. They didn't know if Erica was going to make it, even to the pregnancy point. So who knows if they then said, well, she's already beat the odds. This is a miracle. Maybe she can beat the cancer. You know, who knows kind of what the doctors were thinking day to day as this journey progressed. But I will say my sister kept the faith till the very end. And she opened her eyes before she passed away. As I was singing Amazing Grace, she opened her eyes, and it was almost as if she was going to say something to us. Don't know what those words were going to be, but my mom was in the room, I was in the room, her husband was in the room, and it was a very powerful thing to see her keep the faith till the very end, despite the odds.
1: Ryan, as you share your sister's story and the story of your entire family, it just stands out to me how much Erica went above and beyond. She went truly above and beyond. And I believe it's because of a tremendous respect for the sanctity of life, for the unborn baby inside of her. You know, it's even biblical. We're told no greater love than to lay down your life so that somebody else may live. And that's exactly what Erica did. She fought tooth and nail till the very end, facing a negative prognosis that, like you said, the doctors, they didn't even know if she would make it until the point of delivery. But she fought and fought. The story is just, I mean, it's inspiring to me. And now my attention is shifting to your niece, to Ella. I mean, oh my goodness, what an incredible to know that your mother was that kind of hero. What is it like for your whole family, but particularly for her daughter to hear the story? What an incredible mom. What an incredible act of love to fight so hard and to, you know, oh my goodness, it's an inspiration to me. I can only imagine. So what has Erica's story done for your entire family, for your walk with Christ, for the way that you view the world?
0: Yeah, I mean, I can speak for myself, Victor, and I know every day I think about, and even today's conversation with you, right? I mean, it becomes real over time, even though it was real 10 years ago. It becomes more real and more powerful.

0: when I can speak about this with people who truly care. And, you know, sometimes in the day to day, when life gets busy, it's easy to forget. But I think, you know, that was one thing that Erica maybe feared was, you know, being forgotten. I remember my mom said that at one point. She said, you know, Erica didn't want to be forgotten. And I think, again, I appreciate you reaching out to have this conversation, because as for Ella, you know, I think like all of us, maybe in the busyness of life, or as she has people speak into her life who care about her mother and her mother's story, and she becomes more aware, it's going to become very important. It's going to become super powerful that she looks at her mom as a saint, and then hopefully in many ways tries to become that, you know? And I think for anybody listening, that is the reminder in the busyness, or that's the challenge, right? That's the movement, if you will. If there was some sort of movement that Erica started, it's this idea that you can give of yourself and sacrifice for those around you as you're called to. And why are we doing that? We're doing that not for our glory, not for our sake, but we're doing it for Jesus. We're doing it for the kingdom. We're doing it for a heavenly reward that sometimes, even when on earth, it doesn't even make sense. You know, certain people might write it down as just a sort of bad story, not a good one. Heaven has a way of rewriting what doesn't look positive and making it, you know, look miraculous. And I feel like, to sort of sum that all up, the more that we take time to remember Erica, the more that we take time to pray for her offspring, because she didn't just leave behind Ella, she also left behind a 2-year-old son at that time as well, who's now 12 years old. So to pray for her children, to pray for her, you know, husband who is now remarried, you know, to continue to pray for them and their journey, and Erica's legacy remains at the forefront. That's important. And I can only say that as Ella grows in wisdom and in grace, she's going to definitely feel loved. And that's important.
1: Ryan, your stories, obviously, it's been impactful for me and for the listener. I can only imagine over the years, the story of Erica and your whole family, it's definitely inspired many people. It's changed hearts. It's changed minds. In your life, how have you seen it impact those around you?
0: Yeah, so I think that part of my grieving process was to write music and to share that music and to share Erica's story. So in a very special way, I feel like she, in some ways from heaven, gave me permission to carry her ministry on through the ministry that I had already started as a musician and speaker. And I will tell you that my sister told me before she passed, she said she always wanted to go on tour with me. And so I felt as though honoring her through music, telling her story as a part of what I do, that I was taking her on tour, that I was ultimately doing the best I could to keep her memory alive. And I would say, through sharing my own music, I wrote a song for her, particularly called Until We Meet Again. And what's incredible is, as I am out there in front of audiences sharing her story beyond the realm of family and friends who knew about it, but even strangers, when I share her story, when I sing the song, it's amazing how people open up and they say, wow, your sister was a saint. She was incredible. And then they will go on to share their stories of love, their stories of loss and heartbreak and redemption, ultimately, and joy. And so I would say that Erica is still working, you know, from the heavens. She's working powerfully and mightily in a way that God truly only knows how her story will affect the people who hear it. But what I would hope is that people can continue to love on their inner circle more. I think when I think about how much Erica loved children, you know, she was a nanny, she was a doula, she was 5 years older than me. So I kind of watched her during her teenage years serve many different families and such. It's a situation where I think, in serving in other families in particular, she wants everybody to love more deeply on their own inner circle. So for me, you know, to love my wife more deeply, to love my triplet sons more deeply, I think she's present in all those decisions. Anytime that I put my wife first, anytime that I put my kids first. And so I think that's ultimately how she continues to impact, you know, the domestic church, if you will, you know, the most right at home. To start there, to really try to get that right. And if you put that first, so much else outside of the home just makes sense, because it's coming from a place of love.
1: Ryan, what advice do you have for a family that is rocked to their core because they just got a similar piece of news? They are told that there's a negative diagnosis, a negative prognosis.

0: Joe's parking lot, eating a sandwich together, and none of us had a word to say to one another. And when we were in that vehicle, I think we all knew that no words would really quite sum up the enormity of what we were just told, right? This was probably the next day after we received that news of what was going on. And so my thought is that slowing down, sharing a meal, being with one another, it's going to be a journey and a new chapter. So to think of it as anything else, or to think of it in some sort of way, even where you have ultimate control, I would say what's most important is to offer every day to God, offer every moment to Him, and He will draw close to you in those moments, and He will make this the most beautiful story that it's meant to be. Surrendering to that instead of fighting it is so important, right? Accepting it for what it is so important. And I would say, do the best you can to take care of yourself in the process. My sister made sure that she was health-wise and nutrition-wise doing her best during those 6 months. She didn't mail anything in. It was time to go ahead and, you know, preserve what she could of her health and wellness. So I think, you know, prayer, community, self-care, and we hear it so many times, but remembering your why, coming up with your why, coming up with your mission statement as to how and why you're going to do this, it truly has to be for the other and for God. And I think if doing it for those reasons, that heavenly reward, you will be blessed. And so, and your story will live on. You won't be forgotten.
1: Ryan, thank you for joining us today. Thank you for sharing your story and your sister Erica's story.
0: Thank you, Victor. I really appreciate your time. Thank you.
1: As we heard today, the story of Erica, the story of their entire family, it's been an inspiration to me, particularly, once again, the way that we see Erica truly going above and beyond. As we mentioned in the show, the Bible says that there is no greater love than somebody who gives up their lives for someone else. And in this case, it was Erica's daughter. She defied, in a way, the recommendations of the medical establishment who said, well, this would be in your own best interest. But she decided that she was going to go above and beyond for her child. Not only is that a great example to all of us in biblical love, but it's also an inspiration and a reminder just of the significance, the importance of a sanctity of human life. To defend those that cannot defend themselves is such a noble and an honorable pursuit. If you want to learn more about Erica's story, if you want some resources and information on this topic, visit our website, lifeissues.org. Again, that's lifeissues.org. Be sure to tune in next week for another Straight Talk on Life Issues.
2: SRN News, I'm Mary Rose. The Senate has confirmed Todd Blanche as the next Attorney General of the United States. The 50-49 vote early Saturday came after a bruising confirmation fight. Vice President J.D. Vance is out with a new book focusing on his faith and says he's learned a lot about Christian growth over the years.
3: You have to work at it. And there's a way in which the practice of the faith forms you in the right way. There's a way in which, you know, participating in the sacraments and praying and actually going to confession and doing all these things, they slowly have this miraculous effect on a person.
2: Vance told the Salem Radio Network's Hugh Hewitt, God works through imperfect people. Ukrainian President Zelensky has paid a trip to Serbia, where he held talks with the country's president.
4: It's been 8 years since a Ukrainian president visited Serbia and held talks with Serbian President Aleksandar Vučić. This visit came as Russia attacks Kiev and its surrounding region, where at least four people were killed, including a child. Zelensky said deliveries of Patriot air defense interceptors had slowed and that the U.S. has agreed to let Ukraine manufacture Patriot systems. But bureaucracy is slowing the process of obtaining licenses. I'm Rika and Garcia.
2: The Federal Aviation Administration is ordering inspections of hundreds of Boeing 737 MAX planes after cracks were reported in some older 737 models. The new rule applies to 471 aircraft and takes effect on September the 10th. The FAA says no cracks have been found in the affected MAX jets. Boeing says it has been addressing the issue with airlines for years.

0: and supports the FAA's inspection order. Darlene Graham, sister of the late Senator Lindsey Graham, is running in a crowded South Carolina Republican Senate primary. This is SRN News. An Arkansas family sues Grok.
1: The artificial intelligence program is being blamed for helping spread child pornography. The Arkansas mom and dad say a photographer used Grok to turn innocent photos he took of their 10-year-old daughter and other kids into child porn. The photographer has been arrested and charged with 200 counts of making indecent images of kids. But the parents say the AI company shares responsibility and should be punished, too. Michael Harrington reporting.
0: Seattle Storm co-owner Celeste Keaton has been fined by the WNBA and suspended from attending the team's next five home games. The suspension comes after Keaton berated a pair of teenage fans after a game last week. The teens were holding signs supporting Sophie Cunningham, a player for the Indiana Fever who has spoken out against transgenderism. This is SRN News. Democrat Senator Elizabeth Warren is being challenged over claims she made about rising rents. Correspondent Ron Taylor reports.
2: Senator Warren has questioned why landlords can raise rents significantly, prompting backlash on social media where critics charge she lacks understanding of basic economics, supply and demand, and rising costs like taxes and utilities. They attribute high rents to government policies, such as restrictive zoning, open borders increasing demand, and Section 8 inflating prices, arguing that rent controls and similar measures drive out private landlords and lead to poorly maintained government housing. Ron Taylor reporting.
0: U.S. employers unexpectedly cut 23,000 jobs last month, and Labor Department revisions shaved 103,000 jobs off payrolls in May and June. More details at srnnews.com.
3: Ephesians 5, verse 2. And walk in love, as Christ also hath loved us, and hath given himself for us, an offering and a sacrifice to God for a sweet-smelling savor. Ephesians 5, verse 2. God's expectation that we will love as Christ has loved us.
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1: Tuesday, August 11th is Wisconsin's primary election. This election will narrow the field of candidates for the November 3rd election. Early voting is underway and will continue through Friday, August the 7th. If you've received a mail-in ballot, it must be received by Election Day. Otherwise, it will be important for you to show up at the polls August 11th. 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Some will also vote on state senator. 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
3: Repent. 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
4: How do you do? Here's a riddle for you. How could the strongest man in the world lift others while he himself was being carried wherever he went? Well, the answer lay in the extraordinary strength that came when his heart and mind and life were unshackled.

0: This is Unshackled, true life stories of people set free from the chains of darkness, dramatized and produced in Chicago by Pacific Garden Mission. Unless you've slept on the ground night after night, keeping warm however possible, you can't appreciate how good it is to sleep in a clean bed, safe from all intruders. And that's why the doors never close at Pacific Garden Mission. The homeless are offered every kind of help, including food, clothing, medical and dental care, classes and counseling. Often, men and women also receive the gift of new life at the old lighthouse. But sometimes, change comes very slowly, or seemingly not at all. Even so, folks at Pacific Garden Mission never give up on them. They know what it means to be rescued, like the man in this story. Now for broadcast around the earth, here's program number 2521 in the series Unshackled, the program that makes you face yourself and think.
1: Mr. and Mrs. Anderson, your son has Bright's disease.
2: Bright's disease? What's that?
1: Chronic inflammation of the kidneys.
3: Well, is there a treatment?
1: No. And even if he pulls through now, this kind of problem in childhood generally leads to renal failure later in life.
3: How much later?
1: Well, with care, his kidneys could last until he's 18.
2: Oh, dear Lord, this is our only son.
1: I'm sorry.
3: What are we going to do, Ethel? Our little boy?
2: We're going to pray, Bob. Nothing is too hard for the Lord.
0: The year was 1938 when that five-year-old boy lay near death in a hospital in Georgia. There was no indication

0: then that he would one day hold the title of strongest man in the world, a title that has remained with him, or that one day he would be received by presidents and kings. This is the story of how he gained and used his strength. The true story of Paul Anderson right now on Unshackled.
1: After I recovered from my illness, my childhood was normal. But Mama always said, it was the prayers of many people that saved me. I grew up in Toccoa, Georgia, with an older sister who would one day risk her life to save mine. Julius, my sister's husband, got me interested in weightlifting when I was a freshman in high school because I was so small. Well, I soon outgrew his weights, but barbells were hard to come by in those days, so we went to the junkyard.
2: Well, I reckon we can use this axle for a bar. We need something heavy to hang on the ends.
3: Well, hey, Julius, what about those big steel tractor wheels?
2: Oh, they are awful big, Paul.
4: Hey, well, I'm really strong, look. I've been drinking gallons of milk.
2: Yeah, well, maybe if you start with smaller weights and work your way up. Like these barrels. Yeah, now, I could pour concrete into them and make each one a little bigger, a little heavier.
4: Okay, well, I sure am lucky Daddy taught me so much about construction.
2: Yeah, well, building dams is not exactly like building bodies.
1: My body developed exceptionally well, so I played football in high school well enough to get a college scholarship. But I came home from Christmas vacation that first year, and, well, I didn't go back. I wasn't sure what to do with my life, but I kept working out using the only exercise I knew, the deep knee bend. Mama and Daddy had moved to Tennessee with his job, so I went there and told him my plans.
5: You, want to be a weightlifter?
6: You're not going to go back to college, Paul?
1: Well, no. Not now, anyhow. Look, I'm strong, Daddy. I realized while I was there, I can lift more weights than anybody. I know this is what I was meant to do.
6: But
1: hey, do you know Bob Peoples?
5: Well, he holds the world's record in the deadlift.
1: Right, 725 pounds. Well, my friends took me to his place, and I used his weights to do that full squat twice with 600 pounds. Man, he was shocked.
5: Well, you are strong, son, no doubt about it.
6: How much do you weigh now?
1: 275 pounds. All muscle.
6: Oh.
1: Bob thinks I can beat all the records. He's teaching me how to warm up and build strength.
5: Well, we're behind you, son.
6: Mm-hmm.
1: Well, it's hard work, Daddy. I mean, there's no getting around that. You gotta work hard.
6: God will bless your diligence, Paul.
1: I broke all Tennessee state records my first meet in Chattanooga and was training for the world championships when I had my first setback. I damaged my leg during a workout. As soon as my injured leg was strong enough, I exercised furiously, preparing for a competition in Philadelphia. There, as I lifted a record 350 pounds, my foot slipped and the bar snapped my wrist.
6: What are you doing to your cast, Paul?
1: I'm just modifying it. You see, I've seen how arms look when they come out of a cast, and I gotta keep exercising this arm, you know, keep the blood circulating.
6: With a broken wrist?
1: Well, I made a brace that attaches to the cast so I can keep on lifting. There we go. I'm gonna have a machine shop build it out of steel for me.
6: You are the most determined young man I've ever known.
1: I'm stronger than any man on earth, Mama. And it's frustrating that nobody knows it. All I need is one chance to prove what I can do. Just one.
6: I think the Lord lets us go through trials to test our commitment and build patience. Your day will come.
1: And I'm gonna be ready when it does. I can lift 500 pounds easy. I'll show 'em.
6: You know, there's a verse in Proverbs that says, "The hand of the diligent shall rule." And you're diligent, Paul.
1: Mama and her parents were the ones in the family who always talked about God. I grew up attending church and tried to live right, but my passion was weightlifting. When my arm was back to normal, I was stronger than ever, eager to attend the 1954 World Games in Vienna. Along came another setback. This time I was with friends when their car crashed in the rain.
5: The doc says you broke some ribs, son.
1: Yeah, I think my hip's injured too. The x-ray machine's not strong enough to tell, so I gotta go to Atlanta for x-rays.
5: Well, what happened?
1: Well, he went to pass a car and started hydroplaning. All of a sudden we were spinning right through a barbed wire fence and wham, right into a tree.
6: It could have been worse, Paul. God was with you.
1: Yeah, but there goes my chance to compete in Vienna next month.
5: Well, you'll be back on your feet in no time. Remember how fast you healed after you broke your wrist?
3: Yeah, I know. I just wonder if I'll ever get the chance to prove how strong I am.
6: Just keep your faith, Paul. Someday you'll lift 1,000 pounds.
1: I was discouraged, but not a quitter, and slowly got back into shape. During 1954, I entered more contests and broke more records. Offers began pouring in, and agents hounded me to become a professional strongman. But I remained an amateur, so I could compete for the world championship. When I heard about the U.S. weightlifting team going to Russia, I called the coach.
7: Paul Anderson. Yeah, I heard something about you.
1: I'd like to go with the team to Russia this fall.
7: Shemansky wants to go. And he's a U.S. champion, so I figure he's entitled.
1: I can lift more than he can.
7: Yeah, well, I've heard that, but we've never seen you produce. Look, you need to demonstrate your stuff in a qualified meet.
1: I haven't had a chance yet because of injuries. But I'm competing in the national championships at Cleveland.
7: We're leaving for Russia the day after that.
1: All right, well, what if I do well there and beat Shemansky?
7: It's still up to him. If he wants to go, he goes.
1: How frustrating. I was 21 years old, anxious to prove I could break existing records, and determined not to give up. Well, by then, I weighed more than 300 pounds, had 36-inch thighs and a 24-inch neck. I knew I could beat anybody, so I got my passport and prepared for the national championship meet.
8: Hello?
1: Mama, I won!
8: I heard it on the news, Paul. I knew you could do it.
1: I broke Shemansky's record in all 3 lifts.
8: Praise the Lord.
1: Hey, I'm going to Russia with the team.
8: Father hears about that.
1: Weightlifting's a national sport in Russia, Mama. No one has ever beat them.
8: You will. God gave you this opportunity for a reason, Paul. We'll be praying for you.
1: In spite of a drenching rain, thousands of Russians gathered in Gorky Park for the weightlifting meet. I didn't even have a uniform because of the last-minute decision to let me go with the team. And because of my huge size, I was treated as a joke. The Russian strongman lifted 330 pounds. Then it was my turn.
9: You're up, Paul. How about it?
1: Wait, there's not enough weight in the bar, Coach. Tell him to add more weights. I want 402 and a half pounds.
9: That much?
1: Yes, sir.
9: I'll tell him.
10: Okay, here's the chalk, Paul. How about it's damp? Hard to dust your hands. Wow, listen to the crowd. The Russians think all that weight's a joke.
1: Well, they'll see.
10: Okay. Come on, Paul. Come on, boy, you can do it, man. Come on. Oh, what happened?
1: I forgot to wipe the bar and it slipped.
9: Look, take your time, Paul. Make the second one good.
10: Right. Come on, show what you made of, Paul. Come on. He's got it! Yes! All right. Hey, Coach, what did he say?
9: He's a wonder of nature. The strongest man who ever lived.
1: My victory over the Russians was a major news story in the sports world. An unknown kid from a small town in Georgia suddenly breaking records. Well, for the next year, I was a guest on many TV shows where I gave credit to my diet, exercise program, and the American way of life. But never to God for my success. I trained hard for the 1956 Olympics, and we arrived in Melbourne, Australia, 18 days before the competition. Right away, I developed a fever from an inner ear infection.
11: Your temperature is still too high, Paul. We can't get it down.
1: Oh, don't send me back to the States, Doc. I came here to win the gold.
11: You've been sick for 12 days now. You've lost more than 30 pounds. How can you lift weights?
1: I'll get better.
11: All right. But if we think you shouldn't lift, the decision will be final.
1: I began secretly gobbling aspirins every 3 hours until my temperature was nearly normal. I looked and felt terrible. But the doctors let me dress for the competition that dragged on well past midnight. I was extremely dizzy as I waited at 1 o'clock in the morning for my turn to lift. The aspirins had long since worn off by the time I made my first attempt at the press, barely lifting my warm-up weight. At the snatch, I did no better. So I was far behind going into the final event, the clean and jerk.
9: Sorry to have to tell you this, Paul, but to win, you'll have to lift 414 and a half pounds. That's an Olympic record. But you need it to make up for your first 2 lifts.
1: I can do it.
9: We'll only tie Salvetti, but it'll give you the victory because you now weigh 12 pounds less than he does.
1: Give me the chalk.
10: Come on, Paul. You can do it. We know you can do it, man. Come on. Never say die, Paul. You can do it. Come on, buddy.
1: Leave me alone. I lifted the bar to my chest, but there was no way I could get it past my chin. I moaned in defeat as the

0: Second attempt, like the first, crashed to the floor. I had one more chance, but there was no way I could lift that weight over my head. The first time in my life, I was losing. I had 3 minutes to decide if I should just concede defeat.
1: In a moment, we'll hear how those 3 minutes were a turning point in Paul's life.
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0: The arena was silent as I chucked up for my third and final try. When I pulled the weight to my chest in the clean portion of the lift, I knew it was hopeless. I couldn't push it overhead. Desperate, I lifted my first ever truly sincere prayer to God. You've given me everything, and I've returned nothing. I know you've made me special, and I've not given you credit. I want to be part of your kingdom, and from here on out, I'm making a real commitment. I'm not trying to make a deal, God, but I need your help to get this weight up.
3: You did it! You won the gold, Paul! You won the gold! Whoa.
0: It was God's strength that pulled me through that night, and I knew it. But it took me a while to acknowledge what he had done. I returned home a hero, recognized by my size and because millions had watched newsreels at movie theaters and listened on the radio to the Olympics. I appeared on numerous television shows and had more offers than I could handle. As I became a professional strongman, God began to give me a vision of how to use the strength he had given me.
4: Well, that carousel lift you did on the Ed Sullivan show the other night, oh, it's quite amazing, Paul.
0: Yeah, the audience loved it, huh?
4: I don't know how you do it without even warming up. You're a modern-day Samson.
0: I know, and I don't think the Lord wants me to go on like this, entertaining people. I know he wants me to do more.
4: What's on your mind, Paul?
0: Well, Dad, I've given lots of demonstrations in prisons and detention homes now, and it's heartbreaking. Those boys are locked up with hardened criminals for minor offenses.
4: Well, how can you help them?
0: Well, they listen to me because they respect power and strength. So I tell them about Jesus and what he did for me at the Olympics and what he'll do for them if they'll just turn their lives over to him.
4: Well, that's true, son.
0: And I got to thinking, now what if I built a home for troubled boys where they could learn about Christ and form new habits, you know, new attitudes? Maybe we could turn them around before it's too late.
4: Uh-huh. Well, if anyone can do it, Paul, you can.
0: In 1957, I made the Guinness Book of World Records for the most weight lifted ever, more than 6,200 pounds. No one has ever come close to that. The trouble is, I didn't get around to opening the youth home and might not have done so if it hadn't been for Glenda.
5: A home for troubled young people, I think it's a tremendous idea.
0: Well, I'd be a strong father figure to those kids.
5: You'd really inspire them, Paul.
0: I'm embarrassed that I've waited so long. I mean, God gave me the vision 3 years ago, right after the Olympics, and all I've

0: Just didn't know where to begin.
1: Well, now, if you really commit yourself to this, God will open the right door.
0: Would you like to help me, Glenda?
1: I'd love to be part of your life's work, Paul. Well, as soon as I finish nursing school.
0: I love you, Glenda. Never mind the nursing school. Let's get married right away. After Glenda and I were married in the fall of 1959, I began performing in more churches and schools, speaking out for Christ. Because I traveled so much, we lived in a little motel in Vidalia.

0: Georgia. One night in 1961, the sheriff called.
1: Now, Paul, I wonder if you could help me out.
0: What's up, Sheriff?
1: Well, I have two little girls here, 8 and 12 years old. Their mother's been trying to sell an older one into prostitution.
0: Oh, you're kidding.
1: Yeah, hard to believe in it. Now, could you take them in for a spell? They need a good home, and you've talked about helping kids like that.
0: Well, we're just living in a motel ourselves, Sheriff.
1: Yeah, I know, but it's got to be better than the situation they're in.
0: Okay, bring them over. We'd love to have them. Being foster parents to those two girls was the beginning of our ministry. We rented a two-story house big enough to take in more youngsters, and in 1966, we adopted our daughter and named her Paula. With assistance from some dedicated friends and acquaintances, we moved into a bigger house, taking in as many as 19 boys ages 16 to 21. I continued raising support through my speaking engagements and weightlifting demonstrations, so I was gone a lot, but I always tried to be a father to our boys, giving discipline and love. Well, looks like you've about finished digging that ditch, Tom.
2: Yes, sir.
0: Hey, you call Glenda and me by our first names. We're family here. But any other adult, you should address by their surname.
2: Yes, sir.
0: Now, look, I want you to know, Tom, that we love you. And we want to give you a chance for a better life. Now, punishment for rebellion begins with physical work, like digging that ditch, okay?
2: Yes, sir.
0: I expect you to study and keep your grades up, or you'll go on restriction. Now, would you like to talk about why you punched Gary?
2: Well, he called me a name.
0: Tom, learn to control your temper, no matter what anyone says to you. The Bible says, he that is slow to anger is better than the mighty.
2: But Mr. Briggs says...
0: Whose name is on that sign out front?
2: Paul Anderson.
0: That's right, my name. And what I say goes. And we follow God around here, you hear?
2: Yes, sir.
0: Now, I'll give you another verse to think about. Philippians chapter 4, verse 13. I can do all things through Christ, which strengtheneth me. And that includes controlling your temper. Any questions?
2: No, sir.
0: Jesus calls us to be peacemakers, Tom. To live at peace with one another. Now, you think you can do that?
2: I'll try.
0: All right. Come on inside now and get clean up for supper.
3: You traveled all over the world, didn't you, Paul?
0: Well, when I was a Goodwill ambassador, I went all over Europe and the Middle East. I've met the Shah of Iran, President Bush, all kinds of leaders.
3: Wow! What's it like to meet so many famous people?
0: Yeah, it was interesting, but it doesn't compare with meeting the Lord Jesus Christ.
3: Uh-huh.
0: He's the one that matters. Now, if you don't know him, you're nobody.
4: But if you know him personally, then you're a child of God.
0: That's right. Jesus said, "For whosoever shall do the will of God, the same as my brother and my sister and mother."
3: But how do you know the will of God?
0: Read the Bible. It's all laid out in there.
4: Thy word is a lamp unto my feet and a light unto my path.
3: Oh, there's so much in the Bible. Where do you begin?
0: With Christ. God sent his son to die for you and me, to pay for our sins.
3: Uh-huh.
0: The will of God, first of all, is that every person receive him as Savior and Lord. Jesus said in John chapter 14, verse 6, I am the way, the truth, and the life. No man cometh unto the Father but by me.
4: It's something you do every day, Tom, mm-hmm. to come to God in prayer through Christ.
0: Look, I can't get through one day without Jesus Christ. And if I, the strongest man in the world, can't live without Christ, what about you? I had learned that lifting weights was not as big a challenge as lifting the lives of troubled teenagers. How I loved to share Christ with them. In the late 70s, I eased up on demonstrating my strength because my hips began to bother me from the car accident years before. Then in the early 80s, I began to suffer nausea and excruciating pains from kidney stones. I was hospitalized for surgery several times.
4: How are you doing, Paul?
0: Better, now that you're here.
4: Well, you look wonderful to me.
0: You're not anxious, are you?
4: I just wish you didn't have to endure so much pain.
0: Oh, honey, we may not know what the future holds, but we know who holds the future now, don't we?
4: Yes.
0: Hey, how's Paula doing?
4: Well, she prays that God won't take her daddy. She believes God will use you because you love Jesus.
0: Glenda, you've got to help her understand that whatever God does is for the best. doesn't always choose to give healing.

0: Oh, Paul.
1: Hey, now. I'm not gone yet. Pretty emaciated, but I'm still fighting.
0: Emaciated? You're bigger than anyone in the entire South. How can you call yourself emaciated?
1: Now, that's better. I'd like to see you smile. So does the Lord.

0: Hemodialysis was followed by one medical crisis after another, including severe pneumonia. Medication destroyed the nerve endings in his ears, and he often fell. His weight went down to 160 pounds, but his faith was not shaken. In 1983, his sister donated one of her kidneys for a transplant operation, which was successful. But he was forced to use a wheelchair in spite of two hip replacements. My wonderful husband continued to exercise, and his faith never wavered.
1: 99, 100. Oh.
0: Don't push yourself too hard, Paul.
1: You have to give the good fight, honey.
0: No. Do you feel up to an interview? Some reporters are here.
1: Oh, really? Well, send them in. Never miss a chance to tell the world about Jesus.
0: Y'all can come in to see him now.
1: All right, well, let me tell you something right away, guys. You're looking at the world's strongest man, but only because of Jesus. He's my rock, in him I live and move and have my being. I don't have long, and I know it. After I'm gone, this is what I want you to remember. Don't you weep for Paul Anderson. He's not dead. He's gone to live with God. He can't live in this tired old vehicle anymore.
0: Paul, the gentle giant, went to be with the Lord on August 15, 1994. He was buried on the grounds of our beloved youth home, where young men still learn to walk with God.
2: Listening friend, are you walking with God? Only the Lord Jesus Christ gives you that right. Only His death on the cross provides atonement for sin. 1 John chapter 5, verses 11 and 12 tell us, "And this is the record that God hath given to us eternal life, and this life is in His Son. He that hath the Son hath life, and he that hath not the Son of God hath not life." Come into God's kingdom right now by praying with us. Lord, I come to you with nothing, a sinner asking forgiveness. I believe you sent Jesus to die for my sins. Thank you, Lord. I believe you raised him to life by the power of your Holy Spirit. Save me, Lord, that I may know you and follow you. Thank you for your gift of life. Amen. Galatians chapter 4, verses 6 and 7 tell us, "And because ye are sons, God hath sent forth the Spirit of his Son into your hearts, crying, Abba, Father. Wherefore thou art no more a servant, but a son. And if a son, then an heir of God through Christ."
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3: On this vote, the yeas are 50, the nays are 49. The nomination is confirmed.
2: And with that, Senator Ashley Moody of Florida announcing the U.S. Senate has confirmed Todd Blanch as the next U.S. Attorney General. The 50-49 tally came early this morning after a bruising confirmation fight that exposed deep concerns in both parties about installing President Trump's former personal attorney atop the Justice Department. Florida Senator Republican Rick Scott tells the Salem Radio Network mainstream Democrats he knows on Capitol Hill have lost their way and are intimidated by the socialist wing of the party.
4: They're scared of Mondami and AOC. They vote like Mondami and AOC would vote. And so they've lost their party. They can't stand up for themselves. And so even if they're not radical, they're voting radical because they're scared to death. I mean, Mondami and AOC run the Democrat Party now.
2: Vice President J.D. Vance telling the Hugh Hewitt Show on the Salem Radio Network that his brand new book, Communion, focuses on his personal faith journey and how it is okay to question your faith.
5: God works through imperfect people. And so the argument is not that the church is perfect. The argument is not that the church always succeeds in its effort to help people and to serve people. The argument, though, is that this institution, in its very imperfect way, does reveal something about Jesus Christ and his love for people. And you have to be able to accept the good and the bad in the same way that you have to be able to read the Bible and say, well, King David was this terrible guy, and yet he was the chosen person to kind of implement God's kingdom at that time in history.
2: The U.S. labor market weakened unexpectedly in July with employers cutting 23,000 jobs. This is SRN News. Arkansas goes all in on the culture of life.
6: The state government has granted $1.7 million to pro-life pregnancy centers this year and is vowing to give $3.5 million in 2027. The Arkansas Family Council is cheering the grants, adding, quote, providing public money for pregnancy resource centers is a major part of reducing the number of abortions in the state, and we deeply appreciate the Arkansas legislature and the governor for their commitment to supporting these good organizations. Michael Harrington reporting.
2: Muslim parents in several Islamic private schools are suing Texas leaders over a private school voucher program they say blocks them because of religion. The state says schools associated with the accreditation company Cognia had hosted events organized by the Council on American Islamic Relations. That Muslim civil rights group was recently designated a terrorist organization. This is SRN News.

0: Major cereal company is speeding up its plan to drop synthetic dyes from its cereals a year ahead of schedule.
1: W.K. Kellogg says it will remove artificial colors from all of its cereals by the end of this year. It's also invested in equipment to help make the transition to natural colors. In addition, Kellogg says it's removing BHT, an artificial preservative, from the small number of cereals that still contain it. The company has faced pressure for years to remove artificial ingredients from its cereals. That pressure has grown under Health Secretary Robert F. Kennedy Jr., who's urged food companies to phase out petroleum-based artificial dyes. I'm Marcela Sanchez.
0: The Department of Homeland Security reports record-setting deportations of illegal aliens by the Trump administration. A new report totals over 1.4 million forced removals. More details at srnnews.com.
2: Ephesians 5, verse 2. And walk in love, as Christ also hath loved us, and hath given himself for us, an offering and a sacrifice to God for a sweet-smelling savor. Ephesians 5, verse 2. God's expectation that we will love as Christ has loved us.

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1: For Abraham Lincoln, it was 87. But for us, it is 250 years ago. Hi, this is Randy Melchert. 250 years ago, the Declaration of Independence was developed, drafted, and debated in the old State House in Philadelphia, Pennsylvania, now known as Independence Hall. Across the street is the Liberty Bell, and along the way, we can find the Betsy Ross House, Carpenter's Hall, the Old Burial Ground, the Ben Franklin Museum, the Revolutionary War Museum, and the Philadelphia Society of the Bible. We'll also get a photo at the famous Rocky Steps, try a Philly steak and cheese. We'll even head over to Lancaster and enjoy one of the smorgasbords, as well as Sight and Sound in Lancaster that'll be performing Joshua. Learn more about this upcoming trip at 844-807-0254 or vcy.org.

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1: You know, folks, back in the 1740s, America was in a spiritual crisis over freedom. 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
3: 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His hymn, Jesus Shall Reign, became
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0: SRN News, I'm Mary Rose. The Senate has confirmed Todd Blanche as the next U.S. Attorney General in a 50-49 vote. Vice President J.D. Vance is out with a new book focusing on his faith, and he says he's learned a lot about Christian growth over the years.
1: You have to work at it, and there's a way in which the practice of the faith forms you in the right way. There's a way in which, you know, participating in the sacraments and praying and actually going to confession and doing all these things, they slowly have this miraculous effect on a person.
0: Ukrainian President Zelensky visited Serbia for talks with its president.
2: It's been 8 years since a Ukrainian president visited Serbia and held talks with Serbian President Aleksandar Vučić. This visit came as Russia attacks Kiev and its surrounding region, where at least four people were killed, including a child. Zelensky said deliveries of Patriot air defense interceptors had slowed and that the U.S. has agreed to let Ukraine manufacture Patriot systems, but bureaucracy is slowing the process of obtaining licenses. I'm Rika and Garcia.
0: That polling miss in the Senate Democratic Michigan primary may have revealed a huge problem.
3: Polls dramatically underestimated Abdul El-Sayed's performance among non-college whites in the Michigan Senate primary, predicting a 30-point lead where he barely won by 5 points, exposing systemic polling flaws. Expert Scott Rasmussen attributes this to overrepresentation of overeducated postgrads eager to respond to polls, combined with the unpredictability of turnout in high-stakes primaries. Ken Lorman reporting.
0: The FAA is ordering inspections of hundreds of Boeing 737 MAX planes after cracks were reported in some older 737 models. This is SRN News. An Arkansas family sues Grok.
4: The artificial intelligence program is being blamed for helping spread child pornography. The Arkansas mom and dad say a photographer used Grok to turn innocent photos he took of their 10-year-old daughter and other kids into child porn. The photographer has been arrested and charged with 200 counts of making indecent images of kids. But the parents say the AI company shares responsibility and should be punished too. Michael Harrington reporting.
0: Seattle Storm co-owner Celeste Keaton has been fined by the WNBA and suspended from the team's next 5 home games. The discipline follows an incident in which Keaton confronted 2 teen fans after a game. The teens were holding signs supporting Indiana Fever player Sophie Cunningham, who has publicly opposed transgender participation in women's sports. This is SRN News.
5: Ephesians 5, verse 2, "And walk in love, as Christ also hath loved us, and hath given himself for us, an offering and a sacrifice to God for a sweet-smelling savor." Ephesians 5, verse 2, God's expectation that we will love as Christ has loved us.
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Saints weekend at Trail Ridge Camp in Hillsboro, Wisconsin, going on the weekend of August 14th through the 16th. 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

Those were the Crusader Men, and these are Sounds of Joy. Your host is Dave Freeland, and a letter from a North Carolina listener reminds us that we are in a real battle against the powers of darkness, a real conflict. So the songs on the program today are a combination of some that listener suggested and some that I added to it to remind us of that conflict.